0: by a man parked in the driveway. As officers approached, they found a heavily pregnant 22-year-old woman in the late stages of labour. Her partner was transporting her to hospital before realising they weren't going to make it. With the guidance of a QAS emergency dispatcher, Constable Jenna Ziavani helped deliver the baby in the back seat just 7 minutes later. Paramedics arrived shortly after and the woman and newborn baby girl were taken to hospital. Both mum and bub are recovering at home, happy and healthy.
1: 40 anti-Christian hate crimes have targeted Christian churches, symbols and worshippers in Europe during the month of July. That's according to the Observatory on Intolerance and Discrimination Against Christians in Europe. This month began ominously with the desecration of two tabernacles and a relic at a church in Madrid. A group of Spanish Christian lawyers have asked the courts to determine whether it was a hate crime made to appear like a robbery. And 36 years after carrying out an atrocity in a church that shocked the world, the military in the African nation of Liberia has apologised. Government forces fatally shot 600 civilians inside St Peter's Lutheran Church. The church has spent decades remembering the victims and urging governments to pursue justice and national healing. Steve Smith has gone into bat for his teammates after they were rolled for just 198 on day one against Bangladesh in Darwin. Under pressure, batters Jake Weatherald, Manus Labuschagne and Cameron Green all failed to impress. Smith, who made 71, says it's not an easy gig.
2: Batting at the top of the order in Australia at the moment is as tough as I've seen in my career by a mile. The ball's seeming significantly, it's extremely tricky and you need some luck. Definitely as a top order batter.
1: The tourists finished 1 for 96 at stumps. That's the latest Vision National News. I'm Naomi Millam.
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5: Here's another treasure of truth from the Word of God.
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Have you got things you still need to finish this week? Are you wondering how you'll get them done? Maybe work is extremely busy today. Maybe there's something you know will have to wait until next week. Hi, this is Ken Robinson and welcome to The Week Ahead. In today's episode, we're talking about finishing the week well. You may not get everything done. Most of the time you won't. But you can decide what needs your attention today and what can wait. And then there's the worry you carry after you've stopped working. In Psalm chapter 55, it says, "Cast your cares on the Lord." That's something you can do with the things you can't sort out today. So we'll think about doing what you can, stopping when it's time to stop, and leaving the rest with God for now. You may still have quite a bit to do today. Perhaps there's a job you hoped to finish this week. You look at the time and wonder if you'll get it all done. If it really does need doing today, then give it your attention. But maybe it doesn't. Maybe it can wait. Sometimes that's hard to admit. You want to finish the week with a clear desk. You want everything answered and everything sorted. But work doesn't often end that neatly. There's nearly always something left. So it can help to ask yourself, what really needs to be done today? Keep this question simple. You may find that one thing needs doing, but three others can wait until next week. Do that one thing, then make a note about the others. Write down what you need to do when you return. That way you don't have to keep it all in your head going round and round. You know where you've got to go. You know what comes next. And for now, that's enough. Of course, some things stay on your mind even when you've written them down. Perhaps you're waiting for someone to make a decision. You've done your part. Now you have to wait. That's hard. You can't put a time on someone else's decision, and thinking about it for another 2 hours won't make the answer come any sooner. That's where you begin to see the difference between doing your job and carrying worry. There are things you can do, and there are things that you can't. It sounds obvious when you say it like that, but when you're worried, the two can get mixed together. You start feeling that if you think about something long enough, you might somehow keep it under control. But you can't. Perhaps that's when you can talk to God about it. Nothing fancy. "Lord, I'm worried about this." You might add, "I've done what I can. Help me leave it with you now." The worry may not disappear. You may think about it again in half an hour, and that's okay. You can bring it back to God again. Prayer isn't a way of forcing yourself to feel calm. It's simply being honest with God about what you're carrying. There's a line in Philippians chapter 4 about bringing your request to God. You can do that while the problem is still there. You don't have to wait until you feel more faithful. You don't need the right words. Tell God what's on your mind. Maybe what's bothering you isn't a job at all. It could be something somebody else said this week. You've been thinking about it ever since. Perhaps you need to speak to that person. If you're wrong, you may need to apologize. If something needs clearing up, you may need to have a conversation. But you don't necessarily have to do it this minute. Sometimes it's better to wait until you can speak calmly. And you can't decide how the other person will respond. That's their part. You can only take care of yours. So ask God for wisdom. "Lord, do I need to do something about this?" Then be willing to do what you know is right. But if you've done your part, leave the other person's response with them and with God. That's not always easy. You may still want the conversation to turn out a certain way. You may want them to understand. You may want them to agree with you. But you can't make that happen. And carrying the conversation around in your head won't change them. There comes a time to stop rehearsing it. The same is true of next week. Perhaps you already know Monday will be busy. There may be a meeting you're not looking forward to. You can prepare for it. You can make notes.
You can check what you need to check and then leave Monday where it is. Jesus says in Matthew chapter 6, do not worry about tomorrow. I mean, that's very plain. It doesn't mean you never plan ahead. I mean, you probably need to. But planning and worrying aren't the same thing. Planning asks what you need to do. Worry keeps asking what might go wrong. And there's no end to that question. Your mind can always find one more possibility. So when you're prepared enough, stop preparing. Come back to today. There are things in front of you now. Give them your attention. And when your work is finished, let it be finished for the day. That may mean turning off the computer. It may mean not checking your email again. Perhaps you need to put your phone somewhere else for a while. Not because work doesn't matter. It does. But it doesn't need every hour you have. Rest matters too. And rest doesn't have to mean doing nothing. You might have things to do at home. You may be looking after children or caring for someone. Your days off may still be busy. So don't make rest another thing you have to get right. It can be much simpler than that. You can stop doing today's work when today is done. You can eat a meal without thinking about that email. You can listen when someone is talking to you. You can notice what's happening around you. And if work comes back into your mind, you don't have to get annoyed with yourself. Just notice it. Then ask, is there anything I can do about this now? If the answer is yes, decide what you need to do. If the answer is no, leave it alone for now. You may have to do that more than once, and that's fine. You know, some worries are stubborn, especially when they involve people you care about. Maybe you're waiting for news about someone in your family. Work isn't the problem at all. You're simply carrying concern into every part of the day. You can't switch that off because the working week is ending, nor should you pretend it doesn't matter. But you can still bring that concern to God. Lord, I'm worried about them. I mean, maybe that's all you can say. God doesn't need a polished prayer, and you don't have to tell him how to fix it. You can ask for help. You can ask for wisdom. You can ask God to care for the person you're worried about. And then you wait. Waiting is part of life with God too. Sometimes there isn't another action to take. There's just the next hour in front of you. So as you come towards the end of your own working week, think about what is still on your mind. Is there something that you need to do? Well, do it if you can. Is there something that can wait? Write it down and come back to it next week. And is there something you simply can't control? Perhaps that's the thing to bring to God. You don't have to solve it before you rest. You don't have to know how it will turn out. You can simply say, come towards the end of your own working week. Think about what is still on your mind. Is there something that you need to do? Well, do it if you can. Is there something that can wait? Write it down and come back to it next week. And is there something you simply can't control? Perhaps that's the thing to

0: That's it for today's episode of The Week Ahead. I'm Ken Robinson. Thanks for listening. Until our next episode, you take care and bye for now.
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1: The first circle, and what I would say that every couple needs to start with, is connection.
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3: We have guys in Stockton, part of our team. 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And the biggest thing they get response for is, can we pray for you?
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4: Hey, Rick Prosser here, Kingdom Works. 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It's where you can find us. Love to hear from you. A little e-news that goes out every few weeks and some pretty cool information in that. But the Lord's doing in and around the region. Hey, you're going to love my special guest today. I've got with us Danny White. Hey, welcome to the program.
5: Hi, Rick.
4: Fantastic. It's good to have you here. You wear a hat, and under that are other little hats. Some of our listeners would be familiar with the Carter Home Project based at Macquarie Life Church that falls under Macquarie Care, and you lead Macquarie Care as well.
5: Yes.
4: But the Carter Home Project is a really, really cool initiative. It speaks for itself, but, you know, for our listeners, what is the Carter Home Project?
5: Basically, the Carter Home Project is a car park on the grounds of Macquarie Life Church, where we allow people who are experiencing homelessness and rough sleeping in their vehicles to park safely and have access to two demountables on site, which have got a kitchen, laundry, shower and toilet. And we also provide casework support. And we do work really hard. Our mandate is to try and get people out of their cars as quickly as possible.
4: To a home.
5: To a home, yeah.
4: Hence the name, Car to Home.
5: 100%.
4: Car to Home.
5: That's the vision.
4: Homelessness and sleep roughing, it's all, you know, it's a big thing. But this is really a niche portion of that with people that find themselves sleeping in cars. Is there a common reason? Is there a common, is there any common story with why people end up in their cars?
5: No, there isn't a common story. Every story is different. However, what we have found is the lack of affordable housing is the major reason why people end up in their vehicles. You know, they all come with a lot of trauma. However, we don't let that, whatever the reasons that have brought them to the Carter Home Project, stop us in trying to obtain housing however which way we can and working out a way that they can get into something that's affordable for them.
4: And stay there.
5: And stay there.
4: Because keeping a roof, finding a roof's one thing, but keeping it.
5: Once they get into a property, that's the hard part. The work really begins, and we have to sort of put supports around them so, you know, potentially they don't backslide or anything like that. But we want people set up for success and not failure.
4: Is there a common age? Is there any commonalities, or is it just people that find themselves in difficult situations?
5: Look, we go through different seasons, I suppose, what you could call it. We still see a lot of women, especially in that over 55 category, especially with animals, dogs. They have dogs because they're generally anxious or have concerns for their safety, also just a companion at the best of times. But it's really 50% men and women, we find. It's very equal.
4: Some with children?
5: Some with children, yes. We do have some families that come into the program. Obviously, we have to put a lot of protections in place around children. But we also see teenage kids, things like that as well. Older, sort of multi-generational issues around housing security, like mums and daughters or, you know, relatives and things like that. It can be any category. There's no specific category. We went through a season where we had a lot of young people, like under, you know, between 18 and 25. That was also very challenging as well. But what we try and do with everyone first off when they first come in is make sure that everyone's on a housing wait list, because we find that a lot of people haven't sort of ticked that box. And then once we get them onto a housing waitlist, we work really hard to try and get them onto a priority waitlist, which can take a lot of work as well. And
4: right,
5: then
4: this is the case management.
5: Case management, yeah. And then once all those things are in place, then what we try and do is navigate, okay, priority housing, if you're on a housing waitlist and you're on a priority waitlist, can take 2 to 3 years. As we heard on Saturday night with Maria's story, she had a property and her application for housing, she was on priority, high priority housing for 3 years, 3.5 years actually.
4: Wow.
5: So it's there's no quick fix when it comes to this problem in the community. However, but God, he gives us solutions all the time.
4: And partnerships and, all those sort of things knit together. I mean, you do an annual fundraiser called Night Under the Stars.
5: Yes.
4: Where people, there's some stories told and music and fundraising and some people choose to sleep in their car. I was told that two of the big concerns of people sleeping in cars is safety.
5: Mm-hmm.
4: And access to showers.
5: Mm.
4: Is that
5: yeah, and also we hear from women like having a clean bathroom that's not locked overnight is also an issue. Like a lot of people who are older, they might have issues with incontinence, like we see a lot of that, needing to go through the bathroom several times in the night. And it's always a massive issue. So when they see our toilets are clean and also safe, you know, it will bring tears to their eyes.
4: Yeah. Wow, that's a big deal. And it's not the most comfortable sleep.
5: It's pretty horrible. I mean, I did it on Saturday night. I had cramps in my legs all night. I mean, I was warm because it was winter and I had enough blankets and I was kind of prepared for it, but it's the stretching of the legs that I just always find is the killer. And then next day I just felt like, you know, really bad all day, and I just had a fog and I thought, oh, you know, I don't know how people do this every day. And then we make them do all these things like go to housing and go to Centrelink and
4: which
5: all this other
4: so
5: stuff.
4: Which is so complex.
5: Yeah, I know. It's just, I would do my head in if you said to me, after sleeping out of my car, go off to Centrelink and do all this stuff.
4: I'll go and do anything.
5: I'd say, no way.
4: Yeah, I'll never sleep.
5: No way. Yeah. So I don't know how people survive it. But, you know, we do hear some of the stories. You know, I was speaking to a lady this morning. She said the swelling in her leg's unbearable. So she's got to get out of her car. So, you know, I was awake through the night thinking about how we can get her out and what we can do and where we can put her and you know. And I'm always amazed how God always finds solutions and will bring us into partnership with people that have got housing that we can provide to our people. So it's been an amazing journey, really.
4: Yeah, well done. Well done. Hey, if you just joined us, Rick Prosser here, Kingdom Works. Special guest today, Danny White, oversees the Carter Home Project, which falls under Macquarie Care. Well, they look after Macquarie Care as well, which is the charitable arm of Macquarie Life Church in Lake Macquarie.
5: Mm.
4: It's a really cool project and something that probably could and should be replicated in other LGAs. Mm. So the key things are a car park.
5: Mm.
4: What else?
5: Well, we've just been very blessed. Originally, when it was set up, the church took a risk and they leased two demountable buildings that were converted to have, you know, just like a, you know, if you're on a building site, you know, one of those on-site sort of demountables. So, and then eventually,
4: so the demountables have showers,
5: a toilet, and a laundry and a kitchen.
4: Right.
5: And a small storeroom. So they're not that big.
4: No. But they're the key assets to help make the program
5: work. So once you can get those, it's not particularly an expensive project to run. However, we employ staff to wraparound services and do the casework support, which is really fundamental to what we do because it allows people the option of eventually getting out of their car. If you don't have those sort of supports in place, so we'll just end up, you know, there's no pathway out of it. So you've got to be able to create a pathway out of it in some form.
4: So this is matured from where it was.
5: It was, yeah.
4: So how, I mean, I'm thinking there could be some people listening. Oh, gee. I mean, this is on the, where are we? The east side of Lake Macquarie.
5: Yeah.
4: Lake Macquarie is a big land mass divided up with water and all that sort of stuff. But then we've got Newcastle, we've got Port Stephens, Maitland, Singleton, Cessnock, all these other places where this is a deal, where people find themselves sleeping in cars. So so really it's a catalyst person who has a passion and vision for it. And then we've got churches got properties everywhere.
5: Well, it started out just with volunteers, Rick.
4: Right. So
5: volunteers started it.
4: With a person who was the champion of it.
5: Yeah, and there was a champion behind it, and it evolved from there. It didn't arrive at this point in time. It, this has been, you know, 14 years in the making. So basically, the it has evolved, and it's certainly, it wouldn't be, it's not the same program that it was when it initially started. Obviously, the church didn't had no clue what they were doing, and they didn't know how it was going to work. But they still stepped out in faith, and the right people came along at the right time.
4: Yeah, that's brilliant. That's brilliant. Oh, most of the time we're doing things we don't know what we're doing. You just step out in faith and think, oh, trust the Lord, he'll help. And he does help, but he goes through people, and here he goes through churches, which is really, really cool.
5: Amazing.
4: But you, I imagine you guys here have built a intellectual property that can actually help be a resource to others starting up.
5: We get a lot of phone calls in relation to starting up a similar type program, and we're always very open, and we shared, any information that they need and require. The challenge always for people is they kind of focus on the security aspects rather than investing in the right people to be able to champion it and sort of get behind the people that are actually experiencing homelessness. Because, you know, let's be honest, they're not an easy cohort of people to work with. There's a certain set of challenges that come along with that.
4: Yeah.
5: However, there is also, I just believe that our project has been established and set up for those who really want to get out of homelessness for good.
4: Yeah, just share the story about, is it Oscar?
5: Yeah, Oscar. Yeah. So Oscar, he shared with us on Night on the Stars on Saturday night, and he was here staying in his car. He didn't even want to come to the service, but he believed that he needed help for an alcohol addiction. He was actually probably waiting for a spot to go into a rehab. And one of the services that we have set up over the years has been a Celebrate Recovery course as well, which we run each week. A lot of the people that we help at Carter Home, they sort of participate in those programs, voluntary as well. Anyway, we had the opportunity to be able to put him in a property and basically said to him, like, you know, is this what you want to do? We can potentially set you up in Celebrate Recovery. You can do that each week. And basically when he stepped out in that faith to be able to do that, he was able to set up a business, go into a property. He does Celebrate Recovery each week. We have set that up as part of his lease agreement. And he said he's never been happier in his life. And he's also, he gives back to the church all the time. So
4: yeah, volunteering.
5: They're amazing stories that we get out of the project. Then they don't always work out that way, no. But it doesn't matter. We want to be there for the ones that actually want to, transform their lives.
4: And so Oscar's story was really fast-tracked, where Maria's is over a few years.
5: Yeah, Maria's was a little bit different. Hers took a bit of time, and that was because of, she couldn't work, so because she had a disability and she had a bit of a cancer battle in between. But between a lot of the services that are in Newcastle and Lake Macquarie, which is, one of them is Soul Hub, she was able to stay there for a bit. She was staying with us for a bit. I was able to set her up in a property, and then she ended up in one of enlarged livings properties. So it was a bit of a journey. However, she got there in the end. It's in the end which matters. So
4: That's brilliant. It's a great work. Carter Home Project we're talking about. Based at Macquarie Life Church in East Lake Macquarie. People find themselves sleeping rough in cars. You guys provide space, safe, and then wraparound support. It's brilliant. It's brilliant. How could you encourage our listeners to maybe start something, do something as a church that connects with community?
5: Well, they can certainly reach out and talk to us, talk to any of the people that work here at Macquarie Care. We've got a fantastic team of people that actually love, you know, the people that we serve in our community, really want to see them do well and thrive. That's the heart of what we do. You know, you can't, you always have to put people first. It's not about the project, it's not about our programs, it's not about the church, it's not about the car park. It's got nothing to do with that. It's, you know, Jesus is always been the hands and feet for the ones that actually we see and who are in front of us and who we can actually share, you know, obviously what we can help them with, but at the same time, you know, if they want the help, providing that sort of safe space for them to be able to reach out and make those changes. You walk alongside, you don't do it all for them, and that takes, you know, we've got a fair bit of experience here around that. But there's plenty of churches out there that are doing fantastic things. I just think if we all made a contribution to trying to get 10 people a year into some form of affordable housing, whatever that is, there would be no homelessness issue in this country.
4: Absolutely.
5: I believe that wholeheartedly.
4: And the church is the solution.
5: Yeah.
4: Very big part of the solution. It's not the sole solution, but it's certainly a big part of it. Hey, Dennis, been great having you in the program. Congratulations, Nine on the Stars.
5: Thank you.
4: Recent fundraiser, awareness. Really, it's more than fundraising, it's awareness. It's awesome. Well done.
5: Thank
4: you. Well done to you, Macquarie Care and Macquarie Life Church. A great story. Hey, it's been great being with you again. Go to our website, kingdomworks.org.au, and that's where you'll find us. Looking forward to again joining you again soon. Bye for now.
5: God bless.
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3: In this bulletin, the Prime Minister speaks with the US President and another near miss at Sydney Airport. With the details, I'm Naomi Millen. The Prime Minister says he raised the flow-on effects of the war with Iran and American tariffs on Australian goods in what he's called a productive phone call with the US President. Anthony Albanese says it's up to President Trump to detail the United States' strategy in the Middle East.
4: I expressed our view that we wanted to see an end to the conflict there. We did and continue to say that Iran shouldn't be allowed to have nuclear weapons. That represents a huge risk for the region.
3: The overnight conversation between Mr. Albanese and the President is their first direct communication since March. An interim report into GST distribution reforms will be released by the Productivity Commission today. All jurisdictions except WA are in favour of scrapping or dramatically changing the current agreement. WA Premier Roger Cook has vowed to fight to keep the current deal. The federal government is planning to restrict new data centres in Australia from using large volumes of household water. A set of new rules will force data centres to prioritise using recycled water and pay for new public infrastructure to meet their needs. A proposal will be put to state environment ministers today. Investigators are looking into a third near miss between two planes at Sydney Airport in as many weeks. Chris McCarthy reports.
5: The Australian Transport Safety Bureau says a Virgin 737 bound for Perth was cleared for takeoff on Sunday morning and had applied thrust before observing a Qantas plane crossing the runway in front of them. The Qantas crew reported having clearance to traverse the runway. The Virgin crew were able to throttle back and come to a stop on the tarmac without incident. It comes after a separate near collision on Sunday morning saw a Jetstar crew member injured, as well as three straight days of delays due to controller shortages at Kingsford Smith.
3: Chris McCarthy reporting. The Ebola outbreak in the Democratic Republic of the Congo has now reached a sixth province. Officials say the crisis is on track to become the deadliest Ebola outbreak in history, with over 2,100 deaths recorded. A Nigerian high court has ruled that Islamic religious police have no authority to arrest a young woman over her conversion from Islam to Christianity. The judgment aims to curb the reach of Sharia law enforcement units operating in the mostly Muslim north of Nigeria. The ruling came after a year-long legal ordeal for the 22-year-old believer who was persecuted by her older siblings as they tried to force her into an Islamic marriage. And the Catholic Diocese of Hong Kong has announced the passing of the oldest Trappist monk in the world. Father Benedict Chow was 108. He was the last of the Trappist monks who survived the Chinese communist persecution, during which many of his colleagues were martyred. Father Chow was forced to flee to Canada and the US for a period before returning to Hong Kong. The Sydney Roosters have advanced to the top spot in the NRL in a nail-biting 12-6 win against the Penrith Panthers. Roosters winger Mark Nwanganitawase describing the match as Origin-like.
6: It's pretty close to Origin, actually. So, it was fast and it kept going. So, like I said, credit to both teams for hanging in there and, I guess, putting on a show like that.
3: The Sea Eagles go up against the Dolphins tonight before the Bulldogs and Rabbitohs do battle. And four Aussie swimmers have won gold on day one of the Pan Pacific Championships in LA. That's the latest Vision National News. I'm Naomi Miller.
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0: Do you ever feel trapped? Like no matter what you do, it's as though invisible nets are tightening around your feet. Fear, temptation, regret, it seems impossible to break free. Hi, I'm Bernie Diamond and welcome again to Fresh. Augustine of Hippo knew the transformative power of God's deep friendship. For years, he chased after pleasure, ambition, philosophy, yet nothing satisfied. His life was marked by restlessness and despair. Then, through a deep encounter with Christ, his eyes were opened to the majesty of God's truth. He went from slavery to sin to one of the greatest theologians in church history. His confessions are the raw story of a man utterly transformed by intimacy with God. Psalm 25, 14 and 15. The friendship of the Lord is for those who fear him, and he makes his covenant known to them. My eyes are ever toward the Lord, for he will pluck my feet out of the net. Yesterday we saw how verse 14 speaks of God drawing those who revere him into his inner circle, sharing the secrets of his unbreakable promise. That's why the writer continues on confidently with his eyes on the Lord, knowing that God himself will carry him to safety through every snare and trial. And it's because God reveals his heart and his promises to those who honor him that he can be certain that even when the nets of life are tightening, God himself will step in and set us free. Man, what a promise! Through Jesus, that's our reality. He's welcomed us into God's friendship, revealing the unshakable promise of his grace through the cross. So when we walk in reverence and obedience, our eyes fixed on him, we can experience firsthand the freedom of God's proactive protection, one that only he can provide. Because that's his word, fresh for you today.
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2: Jim, John, one of the things that was so powerful about leading family devotions is that God kept changing me. And I think over the course of a year and a half, I really believed I was in a different spot than I would have been if I hadn't been doing family devotions. Now, I was trying to benefit the kids, right? Here's this huge benefit to me because I didn't lose my kids' respect by confessing, right, by admitting that we do it wrong. We don't lose their respect. We're making those adjustments. And I was able to speak into their life all through their teenage years.
3: That's Tim Shoemaker, and he's our guest today on Focus on the Family with Jim Daly. And we're going to look today at how parents can find creative ways to share your faith with your children. I'm John Fuller.
4: You know, John, I remember the devotions with the boys. And really, Jean and I, you know, we had a different picture of what it could look like. And she wanted it pretty formal. But I'm thinking, you know, these are two boys who are wiggling all the time, and they're not going to sit and listen to music for 5 minutes and then a lesson and then pray together.
3: I mean, they did sometimes.
4: And I don't mean to belittle that, because there's a place for that kind of structure. But what I noticed really fast is that the boys wanted action. You know, they wanted to see the Bible in action. And sometimes that could be really difficult to do family devotions where you're thinking of all of this, right? But today we're going to talk with an author who has created some great devotions in his book, The Very Best Hands-On Kind of Dangerous Family Devotions. I got that out.
3: You did. That was a great title,
4: one
3: too,
4: breath,
3: by the way. Yeah.
4: But just wonderful insights on how to make devotions engaging. You know, Proverbs 22:6 reminds parents to train up a child in the way he should go. Even when he is old, he will not depart from it. And I love that. And I think that's true. Now that I have 20-something boys, I should say. Sorry, guys. Those lessons, a lot of them stuck because of the whole combination of action, insight, engagement. And I'm looking forward to helping more parents today do it that way.
3: Yeah, yeah. And there's no magic formula. You have to figure out what works for you. But I love what Tim has done here. Tim Shoemaker is a speaker, author, writing coach, and he and his wife, Cheryl, have been married over 40 years. They have 3 adult sons, 3 daughters-in-law, and 12 grandchildren. Yes, and Tim's written a number of books. You mentioned the one that forms the foundation for our conversation today, Jim. The Very Best Hands-On Kind of Dangerous Family Devotions, Volume 1.
4: When you say the title, you got to start rolling downhill fast, right? The Very Best Hands-On Kind of Dangerous Family Devotions.
3: That's a good way to put it. I like that.
4: Tim, welcome to Focus on the Family.
2: Jim, so happy to be here. Thank you, John.
4: Well, I understand you grew up in a Christian household, which is good. It gives me perspective. I did not. John, did you?
3: I did. I grew up in a religious home, let's call it that.
4: But my boys did. My boys grew up in a Christian household, obviously, with Jean and I. So I'm always mindful of that distinction, you know, how boring are we making this for them? But your dad had that same plight, right? He struggled to make devotions kind of energizing and interesting, like all of us do at times.
2: Yeah, and you know what? He was great. He's my hero. He was the one that did so much to influence the man I would become and the Christian I would become. But I'll tell you what, yeah, it was tough to make those devotions not be boring. And so we were bored oftentimes. And, you know, but I loved him for the fact that he was steady with it. Boy, he did a devotional, you know, each night after dinner. But I'll tell you what, it was something that we had to finish those devotions before we went to youth group, for example, on a Wednesday night.
4: Wow, that was double duty.
3: Yeah.
2: Well, I'll tell you what, there was no way anybody asked a question when we were done with that devotion. You know, anybody have a question? No.
4: We got to go.
2: Yes, exactly. So we wanted to go. But that was something that I wrestled with Then when I became a dad and I had boys, and I remembered how I was bored and tried to hide it, and the thought that my boys would be bored was killing me.
4: Yeah, that's kind of God's sense of humor, right?
2: Mm-hmm,
4: you're thinking,
2: yeah.
4: I used to be that boy. Uh-huh. Now you're the dad with those boys.
2: Yeah.
4: That's so funny.
2: Yeah.
4: So was there a moment or was it a progressive awareness that you had that, okay, we got to make this more proactive, more physically engaging, et cetera?
2: Well, I think I hit a point of desperation because I was not finding anything that was really working. And as the kids are getting older, it gets progressively harder. One time I did this little coin trick thing that I knew, but I tied in a little spiritual application to it. And the kids were engaged. They thought that was pretty good. That nugget of truth that you give at the end kind of got melded in with the coin trick you did, so they were engaged in that. And the next week, I tried another one, and they were engaged again. I began to think, oh, my goodness. Uh-huh. It's this doing something with them rather than just talking to them that was making a difference. And in time, one of the boys said to me at one point, hey, Dad, when are we going to have family devotions? And it was that question I'd never asked my dad.
4: Yeah.
2: And I realized, okay, we're on to something. This active, object lesson oriented, or you do an activity. Sometimes we take a little outing. And then eventually I started writing them down. I didn't want my boys to struggle someday like I had.
4: Oh, that's good. So you kind of did that for your own children.
2: Yeah.
4: In the future when you have children.
2: Yes, exactly.
4: Yeah, that's right. So cool. Now, one of the things you did is something to do with electrocuting a pickle.
2: Yeah.
4: Okay, so what's the spiritual lesson?
2: You know what? Here's what happens. You take just a regular light-duty extension cord that you might have for a lamp. You cut off the socket at the end, right? So you've got the wires exposed. Then you just wrap a nail on each end and put a little electrical tape. Now you take a nice big dill pickle and you can put, without this being plugged in, you put one nail in one side, one nail in the other side. And when you plug it in, first you'll hear some sizzling and then all of a sudden it lights up.
4: The pickle.
2: The pickle lights up. It looks like there's a battle going on inside there, like fireworks. Hmm. So, of course, the guys love that. And if you dim the lights, you know, the kids love it all the more. It's like...
4: And again, the spiritual application here is...
2: There is an application, yes.
4: I'm thinking through what story in the Bible connects to this pickle.
2: So what we did is say, hey, kids, this pickle is like us as a Christian. And we've got two major influences. Just like we've got a positive and a negative lead here, we've got a positive called the Holy Spirit for a Christian, right? We've got a negative, and that's our old nature. And inside, there's going to be wars all the time of things that we know we shouldn't be doing, but we're doing them. There'll be a battle. Or things that we want to do, we know we shouldn't. There's a battle. And how do we beat this battle? Well, you could take out one lead or the other, and the battle's over. Mm. And it's the same thing with the Christian life. We're supposed to use the power of the Holy Spirit and a little self-control to push back that old nature. And that battle will come back. We keep fighting it until we win that one. And then there'll be something else. Now, too many times what we do is we push back the Holy Spirit. Battle is over. We don't feel convicted about it, but we've been quenching the Spirit. That's not what we want to do. So, yeah, we share some scripture and can do a little activity like that to remind them of this battle that goes on inside.
4: You know, interesting. The Lord tends to teach us in that way. Of course, with the scripture, we have record of him teaching the disciples in that way. Give me a mustard seed, give me a coin. Mm-hmm. I mean, he used object lessons with items all the time.
2: Mm-hmm. That's right. Jim, I think every time he did a healing, it was really a visual, it was an object lesson, it was a miracle, yes, but you know, here's somebody that's lame, and now they're not. What did we just learn here? He was able to teach people so powerfully that way. And I think one of the greatest illustrations of that is the one lesson that Jesus had to make sure that his followers got. This was the one. If there was ever a time to huddle them up and say, let's talk, this was going to be the time. Mm. And he chose an object lesson, and that was the cross. And he demonstrated, you know, this is love, this is forgiveness. And he demonstrated that forgiveness and that salvation for us through a visual, through an object lesson. And of course, people never forgot it. And probably half your listeners have got a cross around their neck or they've got one in the cabinet someplace that they wear, yeah.
4: You know, when you think about it, and I try to stay up on some of the neuroscience, not all of it, but they now, you know, researchers will say when that kind of lesson is taught, our minds retain it far better. I mean, there's a mechanism in our minds when we're seeing something and having that explained to us, but we're seeing the object, etc. The way our brains are wired by God, it just fires a memory. I can remember things from my childhood that are fresh as the color of it, the moment, what was happening, because of the intensity of the memory. And that's what you're doing in many ways. You're creating a more intense, not negative, but a more intense experience for that child to remember the lesson.
2: Mm-hmm. Yep, you do some sort of activity, some sort of object lesson, some sort of visual, and on the tail end of that, you're sharing scripture and a nugget of truth, and they just etch together in their mind, and they can remember these things for years.
4: Your six-year-old niece, was it?
2: Oh, yeah. She was 6 or 8, something like that. We went to a used car lot because I wanted to talk to the older kids that we had with us about dating and the kind of person that they want to fall in love with or go out with at some point, and it was reminding them about that. And so she was just a tag along, and we did this little thing where we went to the used cars and have them pick a car that they wanted. What's their dream car or truck? Price is no object. We're not buying anything. And so each one picked what they wanted, and they told us why. And the guys were often like, "Well, I think this car looks so fast," or "What would the guys say if they saw me pull up with this?" You know, it was all about the looks. And girls in the group, they were more like, "Well, I like the color, or this looks so cute," or whatever it was about the car. It was like, these are used cars. If you want a car to go to the distance, what really matters is what's under the hood, right? The engine, and you need a mechanic for that. It's the same thing when you're looking at the opposite sex, is we can get so wrapped up with the outer things, but we really need to be looking at the heart. And who knows the heart? Only God. So we need to stay close to God and have him.
4: That's good. Yeah, the mechanic of the heart.
2: Yeah.
4: The creator of the heart.
2: Exactly. And ask him to help us fall in love with that heart. Well, years later, we're talking, 15, 20 years, some conversation came up. And here my niece, that was this little one tagging along, remembered that lesson perfectly in the lesson behind it. And it just was, just underscored how well we remember, just like what you were saying,
4: Jim. Yeah, it makes that point. Mm.
3: So I am prone to be more serious and teacher. I know this surprises you, Jim.
4: Yes, but firstborn, lastborn.
3: Our devotions, I tried to do what you were expressing, where you sit down and, okay, you're 4, so you should be able to listen to this 20-minute, exposition of Scripture. So help me understand just a little bit more, because it sounds like you're kind of light on the Bible teaching here.
4: Mm-hmm. Oh,
3: so what's
4: bringing
3: the point
4: a challenge.
3: Here we go.
2: You know what? Sometimes the little nuggets of truth are the deepest things. Think about how Jesus taught so often. He just hit with this zinger. All of a sudden, he hit with this nugget of truth that you could chew on for a long time. There was real depth there, but it was something that was so succinct, that was so easy to remember. And so with this, there are times you'll go deep. The discussion will go deep. You're going to hit deep truth, but you're going to get into it in a very easy way.
3: Yeah.
2: And so these type of devotions, I'm suggesting these are once a week. John, we'll probably have parents out there that are doing something every night, and I'll say, do that. Wonderful. Keep it going. But once a week, swap it out. Because I know kids are pretty good at pretending they're listening. And they're not always listening. They can check out. But they can't check out when you do this. So once a week, you do something like this. And you would be surprised as these nuggets of truth get in their hearts and their mind, they can make a difference.
3: Yeah.
4: Where in the world would I find 52 great ideas? No, it's true.
3: I love it.
4: That's what makes this so easy.
3: Yeah.
4: You spoke in the book about, I love this, I don't know what your devotional budget is, but you took the kids to a stock car race.
2: Oh.
4: Gene, did you hear that? What a budget for devotions.
3: Yeah. Yeah. It's a devotional time, yes.
4: But how great, you took them to a stock car race. I guess, what was the object lesson and how did it go over?
2: Well, I wanted to talk to them about manhood because, again, these work all the way through when your kids are going through high school. And so we went to the stock car race. There was no teaching. We just went there and did what you do. You watch them go around the oval. Each race, you're picking who you want to win, and you're hoping for a little action on the turns and things like that. And it was over. On the drive home, I just asked the boys, I said, hey, guys, tell me what you saw. What did you observe tonight? I was going to use that as a springboard to get into what I wanted to talk about, but they just opened the door. They gave me this lob pitch. One of the boys said, we saw a bunch of men driving around in a circle trying to get ahead of each other. And another one said, and they ended up right where they started.
4: Pretty much the same spot.
2: Yes, right. And I'm kind of gripping the wheel, just sort of shaking. You know, is it night? And I'm thinking, this was perfect.
4: You didn't have to say a word.
2: You know, it was so good. And to say, guys, this is the way it is with most men. Their entire life. Mm. They're going in circles. They're not really going anywhere. And they end up pretty much where they started with nothing. And if you want to go the world's way, you better like the oval track, because that's what you're going to have. But if you go God's way, he'll take you on a journey. It's not going to be in a bunch of circles. And you are going to, you're going to bump some people, but not to get ahead, just to impact them for the Lord. And I'm telling you what, your dad chose the journey, and I've loved it. And I hope you choose the same. You
4: know? Yeah, that's so good. Hey, one of the things, Tim, is it's so crucial for parents to pass down their faith. I mean, we all think about it as Christians, as faithful Christians. You found Psalm 78 to be really helpful. What did you catch in Psalm 78?
2: You know, there was four things. In the Deuteronomy examples, it gives a clear command. We're to teach our kids. We're to teach that next generation. And grandparents are on the hook for that, too, Deuteronomy 4:9 points out. But it doesn't give us the why, and maybe the why should be obvious, but it was a guy, I always react better when I understand the why behind it, but one time as I'm reading Psalm 78, I'm seeing the whys behind it, and it gives four quick payoffs there. If I jump in maybe the middle of verse 4 here,
4: this is great.
2: It says, we'll tell the next generation the praiseworthy deeds of the Lord, his power and the wonders he has done. He decreed statutes for Jacob and established the law in Israel, which he commanded our forefathers to teach their children. There's the reference to Deuteronomy, right? So the next generation would know them, even the children yet to be born, even, and they in turn would tell their children, and they would put their trust in God. It would not forget his deeds, but would keep his commands. They would not be like their forefathers, a stubborn and rebellious generation whose hearts were not loyal to God, whose spirits were not faithful. So these four things, so the next generation would know in the course of one generation, and we've all seen it. We've seen extended family where in one generation, they didn't teach their kids, and the truth was lost.
4: Yeah.
2: And we don't want that. And so they would put their trust in God, yes, for salvation, but also trusting that his way is right. We live in a world that is saying what we as Christians think is wrong. The world says, no, that's right. Embrace it.
4: Mm-hmm. God has to own the outcome. But what he wants us to do is make sure we're exposing our kids to the Word of God, living the
2: so
4: Word,
2: yep.
4: even with our mistakes. Mm-hmm. I mean, I think that's one of the great lessons your kids can see is when you need to apologize for not behaving biblically. That's okay.
2: That
4: gets into the whole brokenness of who we are. We're all sinners saved by grace. It's so important for your kids to see that.
2: When we mess up, we fess up.
4: Yeah.
2: And that's something that is so important. One of the things I found with leading family devotions that was a surprise to me was that the Holy Spirit, you know, kept tapping you on the forehead and reminding you where you need to shape those things up yourself. And so then sometimes when I say, oh, guys, did you hear how I talked to Mom? That's exactly what we were talking about. That's, you know, I need to say I'm sorry to you. I need to say I'm sorry to Mom. And I need to have a talk with the Lord about that, don't I? And you know what? Jim, John, one of the things that were so powerful about leading family devotions is that God kept changing me. And I think over the course of a year, year and a half, I really believed I was in a different spot than I would have been if I hadn't been doing family devotions. Now, I was trying to benefit the kids, right? Here's this huge benefit to me because I didn't lose my kids' respect by confessing, by admitting that we do it wrong. We don't lose their respect. We're making those adjustments, and I was able to speak into their life all through their teenage years. It's really hard to rebel against somebody you respect, right?
4: Yeah, totally. Tim, let me ask this question because it pops up here. you know, the responsibility of devotions, family devotions. I mean, yeah. Mom and Dad were looking at each other like, okay, who's going to take the lead on this? Mm-hmm. Dad. You know, it's like Dad's responsibility. It's one of the things you have to do when you get home from work. Yeah. But I don't know. Speak through that whole negotiation with the parents. How do we want to manage this? We're new parents. You know, the kids are five. We got to start maybe thinking about this or doing it already. Mm-hmm. Just walk through what that might look like. And like I mentioned a while ago, does temperament play into that? If mom's got the kind of outside-the-box thinking, is it good for her to take the lead and dad support? But what do you think in terms of the structure, the discussion within the parents? How do you want to manage this? How much thought should we give that?
2: Well, I think the main priority is we want to make sure that we're teaching our kids.
4: Right.
2: And so if that means mom does it or dad does it or mom and dad together, one way or the other, we have to do it. And often with mom and dad, they can divide up the responsibilities based on where their comfort zone is. So it might be that mom has got the book and she says, hey, you know what, honey, this week, I think we ought to do this one here. It's going to involve this, this, and this. Would you be able to pick these things up? Yeah, I'll pick these up. And could you run this activity? Yeah, I got that. And so maybe dad runs the activity. Maybe mom ties in the nugget of truth. What do the kids see? Mom and dad working together to find spiritual truth. It still works.
4: There is a certain power to dad engagement. I mean, absolutely. Mom is there and mom's consistent. Mm-hmm. We all know a mother's love, right?
2: Yeah.
4: Dad tends to be the wild card, you know? Yeah. And when dads are engaged, I think the evidence, the social science, would say that when dad's engaged in the family, mm-hmm. really good outcomes mm-hmm. occur. And when he's not, bad outcomes can often occur. Mm-hmm. So that's important. And for moms to work with dads to get that done, even if mom needs to organize that a little bit for dad,
2: right?
4: Because he's not thinking that through, that wouldn't be any of us, right?
3: No.
4: I always appreciated that when Jean would say to me, hey, I think this would be a great devotion tonight. Mm-hmm. Right. On that note, we often rely, even as Christians, we rely on our church to deliver these youth groups and kind of the main teaching for our children. That's not the best way to think of this, right? We should be that provision of God's truth in their life and God's word. And then the church, with all of their programs, is the auxiliary component.
2: They augment what we're already doing. You think about it, in the middle of the night, especially as we have teenagers, when they're wrestling with something, when they need to talk to somebody in the middle of the night, the youth group isn't there. It's mom and dad. And if we've been having these open conversations, it's much easier for us to be there. But yeah, we want to be the main one influencing and teaching our kids. And like I mentioned earlier, my dad was my hero. And, you know, that made a big difference. I wanted to be a dad like him. I wanted to be a man like him. And we see these things as he even taught the word, even when sometimes that was boring. I saw his dedication to it, that he lived it out.
4: So it wasn't for naught.
2: Right.
4: For those that have done it kind of that structured way. Mm-hmm. Well, Tim, this has been so good, and many good reminders on how we should approach family devotions and 52 ways to do that. I mean, this is a great resource. And then I'm sure you can think of your own, but the very best hands-on kind of dangerous family devotions, rolling downhill once again. But I do love this book, and I think as a dad who wants to make devotions fun, sometimes to my wife's chagrin, I think you should do it. And I'm teasing with that. Jean was always in with the fun stuff. Yeah. And I think it's good when you can do that together. But think about making it memorable, not boring. Yeah. If you're aiming for boring, I think you're aiming for the wrong thing.
2: And think of, too, Jim, think of grandparents. Often, you know, we've got the kids with us and we're like, what are we going to do? Wow.
4: That's a great idea.
2: To teach a nugget of truth.
4: Yeah.
2: Deuteronomy 4:9 puts that on us as grandparents. We've got to teach that generation.
4: Mm-hmm. And one last punch, Tim, when it comes to structured versus a little less structured and what kids remember. You did this for years with your boys. Mm-hmm. Where are they today and what's the outcome?
2: By God's grace, we've got our oldest one. He's a recording engineer and he's active in his church and leading his family with the Lord. So that's great. Our middle son, he's a pastor. So that worked out really good. And we've got our youngest son is a paramedic. And so all
4: that poor wayward guy.
2: Yeah, right.
4: The paramedic who's not serving the Lord.
2: Right,
4: he's like serving him every day, saving lives.
2: Right, yeah. He saves lives, one saves souls and such. But yeah, it's this thing where all three are leading their families in the faith, and that is just a gift from God.
3: Well, I love that encouragement from Tim Shoemaker, and he has some really inspiring ideas, doesn't he? I hope you've picked up on some of those, and that'll add some creativity to your devotional time with your children. This reminder that Tim's book is full of great approaches to having fun family devotions. Look for The Very Best Hands-On Kinda Dangerous Family Devotions, Volume 1. That book is available at an online retailer or local bookseller. On behalf of the entire team, thanks for listening to Focus on the Family with Jim Daly. I'm John Fuller.
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2: In this bulletin, Anthony Albanese speaking with the US President and a rugby league legend heading to England. With the details, I'm Jaden James. The Prime Minister has described an overnight phone call with the US President as wide-ranging, lengthy and productive. Anthony Albanese says he made the government's view on the war with Iran clear and made the case for our nation to be exempt from American tariffs. The leaders also discussed the AUKUS deal and the deployment of Australians to help battle wildfires. An independent report into the Morrison government-era GST deal will be released by the Productivity Commission today. The 2018 deal guarantees WA receives at least 75 cents of every dollar of GST revenue. WA Premier Roger Cook claims an attack on the GST would be an attack on Western Australians.
3: The current arrangements are working for WA and it's working for Australia. And we want certainty. We want to make sure that we continue to have the arrangements in place so that we can continue to propel the economy.
2: All jurisdictions except WA are in favour of scrapping or dramatically changing the current agreement. New South Wales Police and Border Force officials say they have dismantled two criminal networks involved in the illicit tobacco trade. The multi-agency strike team has been looking into trusted insiders helping get black market cigarettes and vapes into Australia. Seven people have been charged and $25 million in assets have been frozen, including 14 properties across New South Wales and Victoria. A doctor says reports of deaths and serious adverse effects from popular weight loss drugs are a reminder to use them under proper medical supervision. The medical regulator has received reports of 62 deaths and thousands of cases of significant side effects, potentially linked to drugs such as Ozempic, Wegovy and Mounjaro. GP Dr. Bruce Willett has told Nine correlation does not equal causation, but powerful drugs need to be used properly.
4: We need to be really careful about how we use these things and make, you know, informed decisions about how they're used. And I would say that, you know, the best thing is to, you know, avoid buying these things on the internet or over the telephone.
2: Latest data shows about 500,000 Australians use weight loss drugs. For 25 years, a Queensland ministry called Chaplain Watch has been patrolling the streets of Brisbane's Party Precinct, looking to save lives and souls. Its volunteer street preachers save a life about once a month as they intentionally look for those in distress. Ministry CEO Peter Michelloni explained to Vision Radio exactly what they do.
5: Our model is intentional intervention, and I truly believe that's what sets Chaplain Watch apart. We don't like set up on a street corner, hand out bottles of water or whatever. So we leave the 99 sheep and go looking for the one who's gone astray. And our teams, they have the eyes of looking for someone who needs help or who we think needs help.
2: The street preachers say men are most vulnerable because they won't seek help. In sport, Daly Cherry Evans' 15-year career in the NRL will come to an end of the season, signing a 12-month deal with Hull FC in England. The 5/8 move announced just hours after scoring two tries in the Roosters' 12-6 win over the Panthers. Speaking after last night's match, Cherry Evans full of praise for the club ahead of his final few games in the NRL.
6: Yeah, look, I've loved every minute of this season, the challenges. The club's accepted me and made it home, so it's been fantastic on so many fronts.
2: Tonight, Manly face the Dolphins, then the Bulldogs play against the Rabbitohs. That's the latest Vision National News. I'm Jaden James.
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3: In this bulletin, the Labor government looking to crack down on visa overstayers, and investigations continue into a near collision at Sydney Airport. With more, I'm Jaden James. The federal government is understood to be looking at ways to boost enforcement operations to target visa overstayers. The group is largely made up of former students or temporary workers who've exhausted their legal options to stay in the country. Cabinet sources have told the Herald the visa crackdown idea is part of a broader immigration overhaul. Transport investigators say they will look at whether staff training or supervision played a role in a third near miss at Sydney Airport in as many weeks. The incident involving a Virgin and a Qantas plane occurred on Sunday. Transport Safety Bureau's Angus Mitchell has told Nine they were only alerted to this incident yesterday.
4: That'll be part of the investigation. We understand potentially it was just because it was done under a training type scenario, in terms that there was some training happening. It may have been classified slightly different in terms of notifying us.
3: A separate near collision on the same morning resulted in a Jetstar crew member being injured. A staffing crisis is looming in the trucking industry, with almost a quarter of drivers expected to retire by 2030. That's according to a new report from the International Road Transport Union. Road transport and road safety advocate Rod Hanafay says drivers are being strained.
5: We're under pressure from the companies that we work for. You've got to get it there at the cheapest rate. They've got to get it there yesterday. We're under pressure dealing with motorists who have never been taught to share the road with us. We're under pressure from the authorities to be perfect, very nearly. And if we're not, they fine us severely.
3: The sector is struggling to attract enough new operators to keep up with growing freight demand, with some truck drivers describing the job as too dangerous. As Queensland Rail continue working, union members are still taking industrial action, with a number of services being restored across the state southeast. 135 weekly scheduled trains will run during peak hour periods from next Monday to support the reduced timetables. Furniture giant Nick Scali is investigating a cyber attack which took its systems offline. The retailer says its response time to customers is currently slower than normal. It says there has been no evidence of unauthorised access to customer data. A new faith movement is sweeping the nation called Gym Church. It hires gyms to combine physical health with spiritual health and a sense of community, usually on Saturdays, never on Sundays. Co-founder and fitness coach Nick Denev told Vision Radio there's a huge hunger for the spiritual intimacy it offers from men and women who are not regular churchgoers.
6: It's a unique way to worship God. We call it the Trinity effect that we have. We break down the body, so we exhaust the body, we tame the mind, and then we get filled with the Holy Spirit. And there's something in that that creates that community element. And we tell them, make friends here. Before the event's even finished, they're in groups, and that then goes out into their friendship so that there's ongoing support and an ongoing community outside the event as well.
3: Joint founder Owen Hone runs the Powered by Faith podcast. In sport, Fremantle skipper Alex Pearce returns for tonight's AFL blockbuster against the Crows, who have made six changes. Coach Justin Longmuir says his side will need to keep their eye on the prize. It's their final home game of the home and away season, and the Dockers can lock up the minor premiership with a win.
7: Tried not to get too far ahead of ourselves all season, and it is a tricky one. You come to this part of the season and so close to finals, you know, we're clear on top of the ladder. So it is hard to stay in the moment, but we've got to make sure we do that.
3: The Crows arresting Taylor Walker. That's the latest Vision National News. I'm Jaden James.
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1: I used to work with someone who was always happy. We'd run an event and I'd be mad at the wind, but she'd be thankful it wasn't too hot. I'd find the crowd annoying and she found it energising. I'd whinge about the bad coffee and she's just happy for a drink. We literally were in the same place with the same job and the same circumstance, but completely different attitudes. See, she chose joy. And not that life was always easy for her, because it wasn't, but she decided in every circumstance to lean into gratitude and joy. Joy isn't about being perfect, it's about choosing where to put your focus. As someone who has a propensity towards dark thoughts and feeling depressed, I especially have to practice this. I don't naturally lean towards feeling joyful, but I can choose joy.
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0: 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Speaking life through great Christian music.

Yeah, so undeserving, and yet we worship, giving all the praise. 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It's got me on my face every day, God.

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3: In this bulletin, the Prime Minister speaks with Donald Trump and a former Victorian Premier quitting politics. Good afternoon, I'm Jaden James. The Prime Minister claims the US President will consider exempting Australia from its tariffs, Nelson Scott reports.
4: Anthony Albanese has spoken with Donald Trump overnight in what he's describing as a warm conversation. The two leaders covered key priorities, including AUKUS, AI, critical minerals and Pacific defence deals. It follows America's decision to impose a 12.5% tariff on Australian goods, claiming we've failed to prevent slavery. Mr. Albanese has asked for a full exemption from the levy, hinting the president may have an open mind.
5: The president agreed that he would give consideration to my request.
4: But Jared Monshine from the US Study Centre says no country is completely immune from tariffs.
6: Hard to imagine giving a full exemption to Australia.
4: Mr. Albanese has also flagged two visits to Washington, D.C. before the end of the year.
3: Nelson Scott reporting. Former Victorian Premier Jacinta Allen has broken her silence, confirming she will not recontest her seat of Bendigo East at the November state election. Ms. Allen has faced cameras for the first time since the leadership spill last month. Making the announcement in Bendigo, she says she is proud of what she achieved.
7: I was the youngest woman to be elected to the Victorian Parliament, and I was proudly the first Labor member for the seat of Bendigo East. And I stated in my inaugural speech to the Victorian Parliament, I intend to make a difference. Today, as I announce that I will not be contesting the 2026 election, I can proudly say I did just that.
3: Jacinta Allen has been in politics for 27 years. New legislation is now in effect in New South Wales, aimed at stopping shared e-bikes from cluttering up Sydney's streets. Councils and land managers will be able to set required parking zones and penalise operators if they aren't used. Bicycle New South Wales Chief Executive Peter McLean has told Nine it is a common sense move.
8: The providers will have to abide by much stricter regulations and guidelines. If they consecutively breach these laws, they'll actually be fined over $50,000.
3: The New South Wales government will also introduce a minimum riding age and tougher lithium-ion battery standards. More than three decades after Shout to the Lord became a worldwide worship anthem, composer Darlene Check is still amazed by the song's global impact, calling it a real miracle from God. The former Hillsong worship leader wrote the song in 1993. Darlene is among 25 Christian artists featured in a new film titled House of Worship, which opens in US cinemas this month. It celebrates the songs that have shaped generations of faith. 36 years after carrying out an atrocity in a church that shocked the world, the military in the African nation of Liberia has apologised. Government forces fatally shot 600 civilians, many of them Christians, who had taken refuge inside St. Peter's Lutheran Church. The church has spent decades to remembering the victims and urging governments to pursue justice and national healing. In sport, the Dolphins are out to strengthen their NRL finals push when they come up against the Sea Eagles tonight. Coach Christian Wolf is backing the same combination that defeated the Broncos in last night's Queensland derby. He says they need to put on a strong performance against Manly.
9: I just think it's important for, you know, where we sit and what we want to do in the competition. It's really important that we go down and we play really well, get our preparation right, and obviously if we do that, then we can back ourselves.
3: Last night, the Roosters beat the Panthers 12-6. That's the latest Vision National News. I'm Jaden James.
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2: In this bulletin, Anthony Albanese calls the US a reminder for those yet to fill out their census, and New South Wales fire season prep underway. With more, I'm Gareth Stafford. The Prime Minister says he's had a lengthy and productive phone call with the US President. The overnight conversation is the first direct conversation between the world leaders since their call in March. Anthony Albanese says they covered a broad range of topics, including defence ties, Middle East, AUKUS and Australian crews helping battle wildfires. He also asked about US tariffs.
3: I always put forward Australia's national interest during these discussions. And the ask that I made of the President is that he consider full exemption.
2: Mr. Albanese has also flagged further trips to the US before the end of the year. Those who haven't completed the census are being told there's still plenty of time to make sure they're counted. About two-thirds of Australian households have responded so far, with the majority filling out the survey online. New South Wales residents are being warned the state could face a challenging bushfire season ahead, due to above-average temperatures and below-average rainfall. Emergency groups have been holding a round table to discuss preparations as the start of spring draws closer. Rural Fire Service Commissioner Trent Curtin says better coordination and conditions have helped boost hazard reduction efforts.
4: 20% increase in the amount of hazard reduction undertaken, but importantly, more homes will be protected this year because of that coordination effort.
2: The season normally runs from October 1st to March 31st. University of Queensland researchers are urging people with severe mental illness to get early physical health screenings. A 24-year-long study showed conditions like schizophrenia and bipolar disorder cause physical health issues much earlier than usual. Dr. Sean Halstead says the gap significantly reduces their life expectancy.
5: Mental illness is also associated with increased physical illness. And so from research done throughout the world, we see this gap in life expectancy of 10 to 20 years. And unfortunately, much of that gap is a result of physical illness, particularly physical illnesses that can be prevented and treated, such as cardiovascular disease, stroke and cancer.
2: The study analysed nearly 180,000 Queensland hospital patients. 40 anti-Christian hate crimes have targeted Christian churches, symbols and worshippers in Europe during the month of July. That's according to the Observatory on Intolerance and Discrimination Against Christians in Europe. This month began ominously with the desecration of two tabernacles and a relic at a church in Madrid. A group of Spanish Christian lawyers have asked the courts to determine whether it was a hate crime made to appear like a robbery. Christian charity Barnabas Aid is providing free education to Christian children of bonded brick kiln workers in Pakistan who are trapped in poverty. One of its project partners describes these schools as a beacon of light that are transforming entire families. They're funded solely by donations. To sport and in the AFL, Carlton interim coach Josh Fraser insists he's ready to become a senior coach. Fraser has already made his pitch to the Blues after declaring his interest earlier in the week. After leading the Blues to 10 wins from 12 matches so far, Fraser admits it became clear he wanted the job full-time.
6: I think it's been building. Fortunate to have been able to sit in the chair for the past 12 or 13 weeks and consolidate some of my thinking, get some opportunity, exposure to the role that otherwise you wouldn't normally get. It wasn't a specific time, but it's been something that's been crystallising in my mind and my thoughts.
2: Fraser is in the running for Coach of the Year, despite only being in the role half a season. That's the latest Vision National News. I'm Gareth Stafford.
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11: Well, the afternoon run looking pretty good so far through most of Newcastle. A couple of little spots. Beresfield, the John Weekly's or Weekly's drive to John Renshaw drive looking a little bit slower. Tomago will start to build in that run through towards the Hexham Bridge. Actually not too bad yet this afternoon. Watch out for Jesmond, Newcastle Road between Robinson Avenue and Blue Gum Road. The inner city bypass work continues for us. Similar through Mayfield, Maitland Road between Church Street and Nile Street. That is ongoing. We'll keep a close eye on it for you into the afternoon. It's Jay. That is the latest traffic. More for you soon on Newcastle's Rema 99.7.
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13: You're having one of those moments in life where just nothing is going right and everything is just falling apart. We get some great encouragement in 1 Corinthians chapter 16 and verse 13. It's a verse in the Bible that says, "Be on your guard, stand firm in the faith, be courageous and be strong." So following Jesus isn't about just simply hoping life works out, but rather about intentionally guarding your heart, staying close to God, and choosing to stand firm, even when circumstances feel overwhelming.
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13: All right, welcome to the daily. Hey, it's Cam. We're kicking off the show, and your weekend countdown is officially underway. Right, we've been hanging for today because it's Friday and all the new music is out. And we've got a brand new track from For King and Country called Allay. We'll tell you about this at the news desk, give you a little listen. We're going to shine a spotlight over Natalie Lane, her brand new song called Still Running to You. We're going to hear Natalie talk about this track. We're going to roll it out in about 20, 30 minutes from now. And it's actually the title track of a new EP, which is set to be released in under a month now, just a few weeks away. Phil Wickham, one final look at our Artist of the Week. He dropped a new book on Tuesday called Everyday Hallelujah. We're going to hear him talking about one of his songs called Battle Belongs in just a moment. But next, movie reviews on the agenda, turning our attention to streaming, where a brand new thriller called The Last House has just dropped. Our reviewer Shane A. Bassett is going to be with us to give us his thoughts next on The Daily.
19: They say time heals, but I don't think that's true. It's been 3 years and it still feels new.

0: Are you tuned into the Daily Happy Friday to get you into the weekend with maybe a little bit of downtime? We'll love to check out a movie. That's what our next guest brings to the show. Movie reviewer Shanno Bassett. Great to have you, mate. Hello.
1: Hello there, mate.
0: Turning our attention to Netflix. Yep, we'll love that. Brand new movie that's just landed called The Last House.
2: I think we're trapped in here.
3: We're sealed in.
0: What's going on, Shane, where a family would be stuck inside their house?
1: They are. A family of four can't leave. They're actually sealed in. It's an interesting concept, and it starts off pretty much like a Twilight Zone episode or an X-Files episode, yeah, in a way. It's a bit of a combination. So if you like either of those two shows, get on this show, get onto this movie, because a family just going about their business, getting ready to leave. There's a big storm rolling through, and they think nothing of it, really. But when the storm hits, they can't leave. They're trapped inside their house, and it's unexplained. But then time moves forward, and it actually goes into a couple of years before they're actually able to get out. And you've got to see how they get food, also how they survive and why. There's no answers. So these little things sort of pop up along the way, and it starts unveiling itself why they're in there. I liked it. It's a little bit different and it's complicated, but if you take time to sit down and listen to some of the dialogue, I think you'll get a lot out of it.
0: As I watched the trailer, and it looked really fascinating until the line came across that said something to the effect of survival was just the beginning. And then I'm like, oh gosh, what else is going to happen here?
1: Yeah, I found it to be asking too many questions that it wouldn't answer.
0: Right.
1: But then there's like a big follow-up towards the end, and that helped because the environment is one of the issues. The environment itself of Earth is something that gets questioned a lot in this, and hence the storm that started at the beginning of the movie pretty much doesn't let up the whole time. It's a constant storm. Hard to explain too much more without giving it away.
0: I was going to say, you're talking around it without giving anything away, which we always appreciate, that there's never a spoiler when you join us on the show. So for The Last House on Netflix, Shane, your verdict out of 5 Choc Tops and the classification here, mate.
1: Yeah, it's rated M, and I've got to say that it kept my attention all the way through. I kept on thinking, what's going to happen next? How are they going to get out of the house? Are they going to get out of the house? So that, it might not be a classic, but it's still worth a watch, and I've given it 3 Choc Tops out of 5.
0: Very nice. Shanno Bassett, The Daily's movie reviewer, thanks for joining us, mate. We'll check in again a bit later on in the show.
1: Thanks heaps, Cam. Bye, everyone.

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0: Happy Friday. You are tuned into The Daily. Still to come, we're going to give you a little listen to the brand new song for King & Country drop today. The new track is called Allez. We'll cover this off at the news desk for you in a sec. But before we do, we got some more new music to roll out for you from Natalie Lane. The last time that we had her on the show, she was talking about this song, All Joy, when it released. And she was explaining how social media, as is often the case these days, played a big role in her initial rise from unknown to household name.
1: You know, I think that moment might be when I started posting these little videos of songs that I was writing, you know, on Instagram and Facebook and TikTok and all that stuff. And I never thought that it would do much of anything, but I started posting clips as I would write them, and people would weigh in on what they thought about the song. And the first several videos got seen by hardly anybody. And then one just kind of went off, and it was millions of people viewing it and commenting. And it's been really sweet to watch the way that, I mean, something that I never thought would happen, God's used to take it across the world.
0: She's just released a brand new song that we're going to play called Still Running to You. This is my story. This is my song. In fact, it's the title track of a whole EP, which is set to drop next month. We're going to roll this song out and hear what Natalie's got to say about it next at The Daily.

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1: Good afternoon. In stories making news, the Prime Minister says he raised the issue of tariffs and the war with Iran in a wide-ranging and productive call with US President Donald Trump. It's their first direct conversation since a phone call in March. Former Victorian Premier Jacinta Allen has confirmed she will not be contesting Victoria's election in November. It comes just 2 weeks after she was ousted by her deputy, Ben Carroll. Those who haven't completed the census are being told there's still plenty of time to make sure they're counted. About two-thirds of Australian households have responded thus far, with the majority filling out the survey online. The Ebola outbreak in the Democratic Republic of the Congo has now reached a sixth province. Officials say the crisis is on track to become the deadliest Ebola outbreak in history, with over 2,100 deaths recorded so far. And in the AFL, Carlton interim coach Josh Fraser insists he is ready to be an AFL senior coach after making his pitch to the Blues this week. I'm Gareth Stafford, and those are the latest news and sport headlines.
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3: Brankston Uniting Church will be hosting this month's Messy Church on Sunday, the 23rd of August. 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
9: Well, the afternoon run looking pretty good so far through most of Newcastle. A couple of little spots. Beresfield, the John Weekly's or Weekly's drive to John Renshaw drive looking a little bit slower. Tomago will start to build in that run through towards the Hexham Bridge. Actually not too bad yet this afternoon. Watch out for Jesmond, Newcastle Road between Robinson Avenue and Blue Gum Road. The inner city bypass work continues for us. Similar through Mayfield, Maitland Road between Church Street and Nile Street. That is ongoing. We'll keep a close eye on it for you into the afternoon. It's Jay. That is the latest traffic. More for you soon on Newcastle's REMA 99.7.
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0: Next on The Daily, I'll tell you about the new song, Ale, that For King and Country have just dropped today. But before we do that, more new music on the agenda.
1: This is the new cut. Brand new.
0: All right, we were first introduced to Natalie Lane with songs like Fragile, All Joy, and recently, earlier this year, a song called The Long Way. Next month, however, she's going to be dropping a brand new EP called Still Running to You. We're about to roll out the title track. But before we do, Natalie's recorded this message for you to help you understand, well, what's she trying to say here?
2: Hey friends, it's Natalie Lane, and this is the story behind my song, Still Running to You. I grew up in the church. Every time the doors were open, we were there. And I encountered God for the first time as a teenager within the four walls of my church. And I always used to think that my testimony with that was not as powerful as somebody else's testimony, just because maybe there weren't as many twists and turns in my story. But I'm realizing now that the testimony of a church kid is so powerful, because we were running to him then, we're running to him now, and we've stayed with him for as long as we can remember. Maybe our story isn't as much about what God has brought us through, but what he's kept us from. He's protected us from so much, provided for us. And so our testimony is the story of a really powerful God. So whether you're a church kid or you're raising church kids, we can all say that we're still running to him, and that's a really powerful thing.
0: Here is the brand new song from Natalie Lane and title track of the EP dropping next month, Still Running to You at The Daily.

0: tuned into The Daily. Hey, it's Cam. All right, let's get you over to the news desk for a wrap on the latest.
1: I like to get the daily news.
0: All right, continuing on with some more new music that's just dropped today from For King and Country. This new song is called Ale. It was your votes on social media that gave this one the nod over the other potential release today, Good Man. I guess we'll have to wait until the new album, The Most Beautiful Colours, comes out next month to hear that one. But elsewhere, still with For King and Country, the first trailer for their upcoming movie Drummer Boy just chalked up 4 million views on YouTube and counting.
2: My brother, he was out there, on the other side. He's their drummer boy.
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0: Yeah, it's going to be huge. The movie drops November 6th.
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Still to come on the Daily News from Forrest Frank. Today I've got so much to be thankful. He's just recently wrapped up a tour in the US with Tori Kelly and Corey Asbury. And it's just been dubbed the most successful Christian music tour in history. I will tell you what the tour promoter has had to say. We'll cover all this off at the news desk. Also, I'm going to give you one final look at your artist of the week, Phil Wickham. Phil, this week, in fact, on Tuesday, so a couple of days ago, released a brand new book called Everyday Hallelujah. So to coincide with book release week, we've been hearing him talk about his songs every single day. He dives into the idea behind a track called Battle Belongs. Plus, we're going to get you thinking about the way that you think, because there are some patterns in our brain that just operate on autopilot. There are others that we get to choose, and understanding the difference is really important. That's what we're going to talk about next hour at The Daily.

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3: In this bulletin, Jacinta Allen officially done with politics, Sydney Airport bosses under pressure, and the Aussies on the back foot in Darwin. With more, I'm Gareth Stafford. A US politics expert says while Australia is unlikely to receive an exemption from American tariffs, the president can be unpredictable. The Prime Minister has overnight spoken with Donald Trump about a range of key issues. Anthony Albanese has requested an exemption from a tariff imposed on Australia for allegedly failing to stop slavery in our supply chains. Jared Monshine from the US Study Centre says there's no predicting what the president will do next.
4: Hard to imagine the president giving a full exemption to Australia. But again, it's also hard to predict what the president will do. The famous Liberation Day tariffs that occurred, the president only decided on those tariff rates mere hours before they were announced.
3: The leaders also discussed the AUKUS deal. Former Victorian Premier Jacinta Allen has confirmed she will not contest the state election in November. It ends a 27-year parliamentary career for the member of Bendigo East and comes 2 weeks after she was ousted by her deputy, Ben Carroll. Speaking at the Bendigo Hospital, she says she's proud of the legacy she leaves.
5: When I was elected in 1999, you could not receive radiotherapy services here in Bendigo, and there were only 2 dialysis machines. Thanks to Labor governments, Bendigo is now home to the world-class tertiary hospital we have here in our city.
3: Ben Carroll has thanked Ms. Allen for her service. In a statement, he says for 27 years, Jacinta Allen poured her heart into the community she loves, and her service has always been grounded in a simple belief that people in regional Victoria deserve the same opportunities as those in the biggest cities. The head of Australia's Air Traffic Control Agency has sought to clarify the circumstances of another near miss at Sydney Airport. The Transport Safety Bureau has announced an investigation into an incident on Sunday, which saw a Virgin flight forced to abort takeoff when a Qantas plane crossed the runway in front of it. Air Services Australia Chief Executive Rob Sharp doesn't believe the near-miss between the Virgin and Qantas flights met the threshold for reporting.
6: The controllers immediately rescinded the clearance. They recognised that there was a Qantas aircraft 1.3 kilometres away approaching the runway. Secondly, the aircraft remained stationary. And thirdly, the distance of 1.3 kilometres is quite substantial.
3: A separate incident on the same day was reported immediately. For 25 years, a Queensland ministry called Chaplain Watch has been patrolling the streets of Brisbane's Party Precinct, looking to save lives and souls. Its volunteer street preachers save a life about once a month as they intentionally look for those in distress. Ministry CEO Peter McAloney explained to Vision Radio exactly what they do.
7: Our model is intentional intervention, and I truly believe that's what sets Chaplain Watch apart. We don't set up on a street corner, hand out bottles of water or whatever. So we leave the 99 sheep and go looking for the one who's gone astray. And our teams, they have the eyes of looking for someone who needs help or who we think needs help.
3: The street preachers say men are most vulnerable because they won't seek help. To sport, and in cricket, Bangladesh is in a strong position on day 2 of the second test in Darwin. They've overtaken the Aussie total of 198, pushing forward thanks to opener Tanzid Tamim, who posted a century. And in rugby league, Daly Cherry Evans' plans for next year have been confirmed, signing a 1-year deal with English Super League club Hull FC. That's the latest Vision National News. I'm Gareth Stafford.
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12: G'day everyone, checking all things traffic in Newcastle over the Hexham Bridge. Standard slight delays, similar sort of movement on the New England Highway up through Tarrow. Elmer Road a little busy near Lambton Road. Turton Road southbound run has some hold-ups, and that continues south of New Lambton on Bridges Road as well. Hillsborough down into Warners Bay, a chance at some hold-ups, and Cardiff to Edgeworth Main Road certainly could build up at the moment. Doesn't look too bad, the Newcastle link. To latest traffic on Newcastle's Rima 99.7.
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15: You're having one of those moments in life where just nothing is going right and everything is just falling apart. 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
15: All righty, welcome to the show. Happy Friday. Last weekend, Forrest Frank wrapped up what has now been dubbed the biggest Christian music tour in history, all time. We'll tell you the numbers, tell you a little bit more about it at the news desk very soon. Also, Ann Wilson is set to drop new music next week. We'll give you a little preview. Your artist of the week is Phil Wickham. A couple of days ago, he released a brand new book called Everyday Hallelujah. And so to help him celebrate this release, we've been hearing him talk about one of his songs every single day. Battle Belongs is on the agenda in the next few moments. But next, something to get you thinking as we head into the weekend. And so much of our brains are just operating on autopilot because that's the way that they've been trained to think and to react and to respond. And we're going to talk about some of those moments and the chance that we actually get to interject with a, hey, hang on a second. That's coming up next for our Daily Thought.

0: Are you tuned into the Daily? Happy Friday. I love this. It's time to get you thinking.
1: Something to think about.
2: Wow, I never thought of it like that.
0: Yeah, we're about to jump into our daily thought. For the next couple of minutes, we're going to unpack this idea about the way that we think. So let's get stuck into it. You can't control your first thought, but you can control your second one. Let me say that again. You can't control your first thought, but you can control your second one. So let me explain what's happening. Well, something in life happens, and a thought fires before you even notice it. Maybe it's something that is worrying. Maybe it's a judgment, an old story about yourself. It feels automatic because it is. Here's why. A thought is a pathway in your brain. You built it by repeating it for years until it became your default. So when life pushes the button, that pathway runs on its own. That first thought is just your brain on autopilot, doing what it always did. The second thought, though, is where you get the chance to come in. That's the moment that you actually get to choose. You notice the first thought, and then you consciously bring up a better second thought, something maybe kinder, calmer, or lighter. And here's the part that most people miss. Every time you choose that second thought, your brain takes note. Repeat it enough, and the new pathway grows stronger while the old one fades. That's something, without diving too much into it, called neuroplasticity. So your second thought today becomes your first thought later on. So the practice is simple. When those old thoughts come up, just pause for a sec. Then try practicing the new thought that you'd rather have. Stay gentle with yourself, but firm. Try it today. Remember, you can't control your first thought, but you can control your second one. That's your daily thought.

0: Do you ever feel trapped? Like no matter what you do, it's as though invisible nets are tightening around your feet. Fear, temptation, regret, it seems impossible to break free. Hi, I'm Bernie Diamond and welcome again to Fresh. Augustine of Hippo knew the transformative power of God's deep friendship. For years, he chased after pleasure, ambition, philosophy, yet nothing satisfied. His life was marked by restlessness and despair. Then, through a deep encounter with Christ, his eyes were opened to the majesty of God's truth. He went from slavery to sin to one of the greatest theologians in church history. His confessions are the raw story of a man utterly transformed by intimacy with God. Psalm 25, 14 and 15. The friendship of the Lord is for those who fear him, and he makes his covenant known to them. My eyes are ever toward the Lord, for he will pluck my feet out of the net. Yesterday we saw how verse 14 speaks of God drawing those who revere him into his inner circle, sharing the secrets of his unbreakable promise. That's why the writer continues on confidently with his eyes on the Lord, knowing that God himself will carry him to safety through every snare and trial. And it's because God reveals his heart and his promises to those who honor him that he can be certain that even when the nets of life are tightening, God himself will step in and set us free. Man, what a promise. Through Jesus, that's our reality. He's welcomed us into God's friendship, revealing the unshakable promise of his grace through the cross. So when we walk in reverence and obedience, our eyes fixed on him, we can experience firsthand the freedom of God's proactive protection, one that only he can provide. Because that's his word, fresh for you today.
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1: Still to come on The Daily, Forrest Frank has just wrapped up the biggest Christian music tour in history.
2: Today I've got so much to be thankful.
1: That's what it's being dubbed, the Jesus Generation Tour. We'll tell you the numbers and hear what the tour promoter had to say in just a sec at the news desk. Before we do that, though, one final look at your Artist of the Week, Phil Wickham. Earlier this week, Phil dropped a brand new book called Everyday Hallelujah. And so to celebrate this release week, we've been taking a listen to one of his songs every single day. Now, there's also a song of the same name. In fact, there's an EP of the same name, Everyday Hallelujah, which not only includes the song, a piano version, a live version, but there's also an audiobook track of Phil reading the first chapter of the book. It's all wrapped up as a part of the EP. There's even a demo version of the song as well. So he's been dropping lots of extra little goodies over the last week. But Phil, next we're going to hear him talk about one of the fan faves that is pretty much always in his set list these days, from an album that came out 5 years ago. The song's called Battle Belongs. We're going to hear him tell the story of this one, and we'll play it next on The Daily. Still trying to

0: love. 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
2: Good afternoon. In stories making news, the Productivity Commission says the current GST deal has achieved almost none of its objectives and made the system less equitable. A new report has found WA has benefited the most from the 2018 reforms, while every other state is worse off. Perth's Royal Agricultural Show won't feature any poultry competitions this year due to the ongoing threat of H5 bird flu. The show joins events in Adelaide and Melbourne cancelling avian exhibits. Former Victorian CFMEU Secretary John Setka has been arrested at his Melbourne home for a second time. Detectives probing corruption in the construction industry have charged him with using a device to harass and menace. Reform UK leader Nigel Farage has beaten Count Binface in the Clacton by-election. Major Westminster parties boycotted the election. And in the AFL, Adelaide has made six changes for tonight's game against Fremantle in Perth, managing retiring veteran Taylor Walker. The Dockers without young star Murphy Reid, but Alex Pearce returns. I'm Gareth Stafford, and those are the latest news and sport headlines.
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5: We'll be heading outbound this afternoon from the heart of Newcastle to Valentine. It's going to take you about 29 minutes if you're coming down through Charlestown. Not looking too bad at this stage as well. Building traffic, Jesmond Walls End outbound, the Newcastle Link Road to the Minmai Road roundabout. You're going to get a little heavier. Good news is the run through on the Central Coast flow is looking good. That's both north and southbound. Of course, that run through Tomago Road and into Hexham Building. I think it's going to do a fair bit more building yet. Pretty good flow towards Metford, Ashtonfield and East Maitland at this stage. Nothing really slowing up too much. It's Jay. That is the latest Newcastle traffic. Going to have more for you soon on Rima 99.7.
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1: Next on The Daily, Forrest Frank has just wrapped up what's been dubbed the biggest Christian music tour in history. We'll cover this off for you at the news desk in just a moment. But before we do, we've got to have one final look at your artist of the week, Phil Wickham, who just released a couple of days ago his brand new book, Everyday Hallelujah.

0: So as your artist of the week, we've been hearing from Phil every single day. We're about to hear him talk now into this song called Battle Belongs. So when I fly, I'll fight on my knees with my head lifted high. Before we play it, this is what Phil had to say about where this song came from.
1: I love singing this song. It comes out of the scripture in 2 Chronicles 20, where there's this giant army about to come upon the people of God, and the people of God are freaking out. King Jehoshaphat saying, God, what do we do? We're powerless against this horde, but our eyes are on you. And as their eyes are on God, God responds and says, do not be afraid or dismayed. You will not have to fight in this battle. This battle is not yours, but it is God's. And he goes on to say, stand firm, hold fast, and see the salvation of the Lord on your behalf. And so that's what the people do. They trust. Instead of sending their armies into battle, they send their worshipers into battle. And they start singing, give thanks to the Lord for his steadfast love endures forever. And as they start singing, it says in the scriptures that the horde, the army coming against them, goes into chaos, starts fighting each other. And it says in the scripture, not one of them is left alive. I mean, it was a miracle that God did on behalf of his people. And he's still doing it today. That's what the cross says for us. It says, sit back and stand firm and watch the salvation of the Lord happen on your behalf. And that's what the cross is us today. The enemy of death that we were powerless against is now defeated because of Jesus. And so this song is a frontline song, but not a frontline song like let's wage war with our fists, but it's a frontline song, let's wage war in prayer and in love. And I hope it blesses a lot of people. Thanks for listening. God bless you guys.
0: One final look at your artist of the week, Phil Wickham. This is Battle Belongs. The Daily.

0: Are you tuned into the Daily? We are charging into the weekend, and let's cover off a little bit of news because this is big.
1: I like to get the daily news.
0: All right, last weekend, Forrest Frank wrapped up his Jesus Generation tour with Tori Kelly and Corey Asbury. It's since been acknowledged as the biggest Christian music tour in history. Crazy. In just 2 months, the 29-city run through the U.S. saw over 519,000 people in sold-out stadiums and arenas right across the U.S. Now, according to Jared Gibbo, who's the CEO of the tour promoter, TPR, he said, the Jesus Generation Tour represents a defining moment for not only Forrest Frank, but for the future of Christian music. To see more than 500,000 people gather across 29 cities is an amazing feat, and it speaks to the reach of Forrest's music and the connection that he shares with his audience. We're honored to have been part of this historic run, and we look forward to what's ahead. This is just the beginning of what's possible when faith-driven music and world-class live production come together.

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0: Still to come on The Daily, Ann Wilson is dropping new music next week. We'll give you a little sneak peek and hear what Ann's had to say about this new track. We'll cover off the latest news. For our daily flashback, we're heading back to the year 2000. We'll revisit the number one track from this week 26 years ago. It was one of the best-selling gospel songs of all time. Plus, what happens when Jurassic Park ends up in your own backyard?
1: I think that our neighborhood, our house, our whole street has moved.
0: Brand new movie has just dropped at the cinema this week called The End of Oak Street. It stars Ewan McGregor and Anne Hathaway. The Daily's movie reviewer, Shanae Bassett, is going to give us some spoiler-free reviews next hour at The Daily.

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9: In this bulletin, states and territories to discuss data centres, illicit tobacco networks dismantled, and the former CFMEU boss arrested. With more, I'm Gareth Stafford. New data centres built in Australia will be banned from using large volumes of drinking water under proposed federal government rules. The idea will be presented to state environment ministers today, outlining the need for data centres to prioritise the use of recycled water. We'll also look at forcing them to pay for new public infrastructure needed to meet water needs. New South Wales Police and Border Force say they've prevented millions of dollars from being reinvested into organised crime in Australia. Two organised crime networks allegedly used trusted insiders to import illicit tobacco and vapes. Australian Federal Police Detective Inspector Dan Burnicle says they've dismantled the crime networks worth $80 million.
10: The illicit tobacco market generates significant profit, which can be reinvested into other forms of criminal activity. By disrupting these networks and holding trusted insiders to account, we are making it harder for organised crime groups to operate and exploit our communities.
9: A business alleged to be involved has had its licence suspended across three sites in Sydney, Melbourne and Brisbane. WA's Premier has condemned the Productivity Commission's findings in their interim report on the GST deal. The Commission has found the current deal is costing the federal government more than they expected under the no-worse-off guarantee. It's recommended a return to the pre-2018 deal. Roger Cook says he doesn't like that decision.
11: Today's Productivity Commission interim report is not just 116 pages of dry facts and figures. It is an attack on every hard-working Western Australian.
9: The Commission says the regime has cost $23 billion so far. Former Victorian CFMEU boss John Setka has been arrested at his home in Melbourne. Police from the task force probing rogue conduct within the construction industry made the arrest this morning. He's been charged with using a communications device to menace, offend, and two charges of committing an indictable offence whilst on bail. Mr. Setka was arrested in November over allegedly threatening emails he sent to former CFMEU administrator Mark Irving, KC. A new faith movement is sweeping the nation called Gym Church. It hires gyms to combine physical health with spiritual health and a sense of community, usually on Saturdays, never on Sundays. Co-founder and fitness coach Nick Denev told Vision Radio there's a huge hunger for the spiritual intimacy it offers from men and women who are not regular churchgoers.
0: It's a unique way to worship God. We call it the Trinity effect that we have. We break down the body, so we exhaust the body, we tame the mind, and then we get filled with the Holy Spirit. And there's something in that that creates that community element. And we tell them, make friends here. Before the event's even finished, they're in groups, and that then goes out into their friendship so that there's ongoing support and an ongoing community outside the event as well.
9: Joint founder Owen Hone runs the Powered by Faith podcast. To sport and in the NRL, it's a tough draw for the Titans to finish the 2026 season, facing only top eight sides over the next month. Gold Coast heads to Newcastle on Sunday to take on the Knights. Coach Josh Hannay says they're using their 10-day break to recharge and re-energise.
4: The hope is that there's energy there for the next month to get back to the team we were sort of becoming. And the teams we're playing are the teams we want to be competitive with moving forward. They're finals footy teams. That's where we're heading. And so we see it as an opportunity to kind of build towards next year.
9: In action tonight, the Dolphins take on Manly and the Bulldogs play the Bunnies. That's the latest Vision National News. I'm Gareth Stafford.
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13: G'day everybody, the afternoon run outbound out of the heart of Newcastle. 32 minutes it's going to take you to get through to Belmont. Not looking too bad there this afternoon. And as you make your way through, watch out for those roadworks at Jesmond, Newcastle, a road between Robinson Avenue and Blue Gum Road. That'll continue for us. Out through Glendale to Edgeworth, we've got that heavy westbound traffic. Cameron Park on the Newcastle Link Road heavier. And that southbound run on Weekly's Drive, just still a little heavy, trying to get through north to Taro, that's been heavier as well through on the New England, the usual stretches through Tomago Road and getting over the Hexham Bridge. A little bit of hard work still there, not getting away with that one yet. That's the latest traffic. Going to have more for you soon on Rima 99.7.
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15: To live by. You're having one of those moments in life where just nothing is going right and everything is just falling apart. 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It's a verse in the Bible that says, "Be on your guard, stand firm in the faith, be courageous, and be strong." 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'Cause I'm ready
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15: Happy Friday, amigos, and welcome to The Daily as we continue the weekend countdown. We've got news from Anne Wilson to cover off before the end of the show. She's just announced she's going to be dropping a brand new song next week. I can give you a little sneak peek and hear what she's had to say about this new song. If you've ever had those thoughts where am I good enough, your self-worth, your identity has come into question, Anne's been there too, and that's what this new song is all dealing with. We've got the biggest, or one of the biggest selling gospel songs of all time to revisit for our daily flashback, because it topped the charts this week 26 years ago. We'll cover that off for our daily flashback, but next, as we're heading out to the cinema this weekend, potentially, to check out a movie. Brand new film starring Ewan McGregor and Anne Hathaway is just released this week, called The End of Oak Street. Jurassic Park in your own backyard? Really? Well, is it worth a watch or one to give it a miss? Shane Bassett, our Daily Mover reviewer, is going to be with us next.
19: They say time heals, but I don't think that's true. It's been 3 years and it still feels new.

0: Hey, you tuned into the Daily. Happy Friday. All right, let's get you into the weekend with our mover reviewer, Shane Bassett's pick of the week. He joins us. Hello, mate. Welcome back to the Daily.
1: Thank you very much, Cam. Hello, everyone.
0: All right, we're turning our attention to the box office, the brand new release. It stars Ewan McGregor and Anne Hathaway. The movie's called The End of Oak Street.
2: I think that our neighborhood, our house, whole street has moved.
0: All right, this is kind of like you got Jurassic Park in your own backyard going on here, Shane.
1: Suburban dinosaurs, yes, is what I like to call it. Exactly. And it's a bit of a shame in a way. You played that part of the trailer, and that's fine, but all over the posters, all over the trailers, you know dinosaurs are in this movie. Mm. And I think that should have been kept a little bit on the down low.
0: Yeah.
1: It's a really big, cool reveal when they appear in this movie. So, but, you know, be that as it may, it's got Ewan McGregor and Hathaway, who's on fire this year. Devil Wears Prada 2,
0: yeah.
1: The Odyssey. She was in a movie called Mother Mary, which was a musical. She's in so much good stuff this year, including The End of Oak Street, about a town or a suburb that moves, rotates. It's a little bit like a Rubik's Cube. Mm. It just randomly rotates, and it also time travels, and it includes swinging in some dinosaurs, and it turns into this survival action adventure. There's a bit of everything. If you like sci-fi as well, obviously there's some elements of that. All I'll say is, if you remember those movies that Steven Spielberg and George Lucas did back in the 80s and 90s, it's one of those really big fantasy adventure films that might not make much sense, but they're so much fun to watch.
0: I love how you say, it might not make much sense, but it's still a lot of fun nevertheless.
1: it was, and the special effects are good, and I know people might say, oh, it's like Jurassic Park, but although there's dinosaurs in it, they're completely different stories.
0: Yeah.
1: I think there's so many dinosaur movies, actually, in the last few years. It's turning into, like, sharks.
0: Oh, yes.
1: Lots of shark movies, and now there's lots of dinosaur movies.
0: Maybe we'll get some dinosaurs on a plane eventually. Who knows?
1: Yeah, you never know. I wouldn't put it past the filmmakers.
0: You never know. All right, The End of Oak Street, it's just landed at the cinema this week. Shane, your verdict out of 5 Chalk Tops and its classification?
1: It's rated M. As I said, pretty much on level with Jurassic Park when it comes to the scare factor. There's a few moments that might shock little kids.
0: Mm.
1: And Ewan McGregor and Hathaway elevate this. How they navigate what's going on is excellent, and their acting is terrific. So it's going to be 3.5 Chalk Tops for me, out of 5.
0: Very nice, mate. You've given us a comprehensive wrap-up of this week's new releases. The Daily's Movie Review, Shane Bassett. Talk to you next week, mate.
1: Cheers, Cam. Bye, everyone.

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1: Whenever you read All You Can Eat, all those things, you always feel like, is there a limit and you want to push it? I know I do anyway.
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0: Still to come on the daily, some brand new music from Ann Wilson is on the way next week. I'll cover this off at the news desk and give you a little sneak peek. But first, we're going to hit rewind to the year 2000, a song that topped the Christian chart here in Australia this week, 26 years ago. I want to introduce you to a man called Warren Campbell. If you haven't come across him, he is an award-winning record producer and songwriter from the States. And he said that of this song, he's only really heard it on the radio just a handful of times.
1: I've heard it on the radio, like, in my life, maybe four times.
2: No,
3: Warren, what are you talking about?
1: Yeah, I haven't ever.
3: Wow. He's like, I'm not even sure if it was. I don't even know if people like it.
1: I mean, I know it's doing, you know.
3: Bro,
1: but I don't feel it. Like, you know,
3: it's an international everywhere.
1: Yeah. Yeah.
3: Smidash.
1: That's what they tell me.
3: All over the place.
1: No, that's what they said.
4: It was real.
0: That was on the We Sound Crazy podcast, and Warren actually was one of the writers on this song. It went on to become one of the best-selling gospel songs of all time. It topped the charts this week, 26 years ago. We're going to revisit it. It is a perfect way to get you into the weekend. Our daily flashback is up next.
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2: Good afternoon. In stories making news. The Prime Minister has paid tribute to Johnny Young after his death at 79 following a short battle with pancreatic cancer. Anthony Albanese says Young gave Australia the gift of joy. Investigators say the amount of time it took to report a near miss at Sydney Airport will form part of their inquiries. The Transport Safety Bureau received reports yesterday about a Virgin aircraft aborting takeoff on Sunday due to a Qantas plane taxiing in front of it. A multi-agency strike team has taken down trusted insiders allegedly importing illicit tobacco and vapes into Australia. New South Wales Police, Border Force and Criminal Intelligence officers have charged seven people, including trusted insiders, assisting two organised crime syndicates. And Richmond veteran Tom Lynch is closing in on a new deal to play on next season. He'll play his 250th game tomorrow at the MCG as the Tigers farewell Dion Prestia and Nathan Broad. I'm Gareth Stafford, and those are the latest news and sport headlines.
3: 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We decided to downsize and move to a Linden Grove retirement village. 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
4: Had a fairly good run into the evening. Let's hope most things remain pretty good. It has been so far. That slow traffic, slowly improving around the Tomago stretch, trying to get through over the Hexham Bridge. The usual suspect areas have been there again today. Just watch out for that flow of traffic. Not so bad if you're travelling towards Maitland. Most of that has eased off and in fact flowing pretty well. A late run through towards the Charlestown area. It's going to take you about 16 minutes. Not a bad flow of traffic. And those roadworks continue, Longworth Avenue, just if you're coming through Walls End heading to Minmay Road. Remember that closure. It's going to be there for the rest of the year. It's Jay. That's the latest Newcastle traffic. More for you soon on Rema 99.7.
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0: You tune into The Daily. Coming up next, I'll tell you and give you a little sneak peek at the new song Ann Wilson's dropping next week. My life is a God story. Gotta tell the world what he's done for me. All right, before we cover that off, let's hit rewind.
1: Are you telling me you built a time machine?
0: All right, we are journeying back to the turn of the millennium, to the year 2000. This is a ripper of a flashback on a Friday. This song that we're about to play topped the Christian chart in Australia this week on the 14th of August, 26 years ago. In fact, it went on to become one of the best-selling gospel songs of all time. Such was its appeal even more broadly than just the Christian chart. It peaked at number 2 on the ARIA chart here in Australia as well. It was from Mary Mary's debut album called Thankful. Now, I'm sure you know the song and will happily sing along to Shackles. But like many contemporary gospel songs, Shackles was not without its criticism. Many, when it released, cited the song as being too modern and said that it didn't stay true to the gospel roots. Whereas Mary Mary responded, saying, look, it's definitely contemporary, but it's music that everybody in any style of music can relate to. It's universal, but the lyrics are undeniably gospel. There's no doubt. It went on to become, as I said, one of the best-selling gospel songs of all time. A perfect Friday flashback from Tina and Erica Campbell, also known as Mary Mary. Here is Shackles at The Daily.

0: 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We're just about done, but before we go, I thought you might like to know this.
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0: Ann Wilson is going to be dropping a brand new song next week. This new song is called Who I Am to You, and Wilson shares, I believe a lot of lies about who I am, and maybe you have too, but our identity isn't defined by the labels the world puts on us. It's defined by what God says is true about us. This new song is a reminder to trade the lies and insecurities for the truth of who God created us to be. I hope it reminds you who you really are in Christ and gives you the courage to walk confidently in that truth. Here's a little sneak peek before it drops next week.

0: is the brand new song from Ann Wilson, Who I Am to You. It's coming next Friday, August 21.
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Wrapping up the daily, Friday is done. And in fact, the entire week is now in the rearview mirror. As we send you off into the weekend, I hope over the next couple of days you get what you need, whether that's as an extrovert, a full social calendar with friends, family and loved one, or for the introverts among us, a little bit of time just to decompress in your own space. Hey, next week on the daily, and we're going to start talking a little bit more about this on Monday, we've got a very special day coming next Thursday called Water for Life Day. You're going to hear a lot about this next week, but you are going to make such an incredible difference in the lives of people that you may never meet. But this is going to be one to put in the calendar. Next Thursday is Water for Life Day. I'll explain everything and a little bit more about it on the show next week as we count down to it on Thursday. Have a great weekend, and we'll catch you Monday on the Daily.

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2: In this bulletin, the government concerned about monoculture, another Sydney airport near miss, and a coaching record broken in the AFL. With the details, I'm Gareth Stafford. The Foreign Minister believes One Nation's call for a monoculture is a threat to national security. Penny Wong has delivered a keynote address to the Lowy Institute think tank. Her speech follows months of debate over national identity, after Pauline Hanson declared Australia should be monocultural. But Senator Wong says diversity is a shield against global instability.
3: Our multicultural society, along with our economy and our democratic institutions, are essential elements of our resilience, and their strength raises the cost for any who seek to coerce us. So those who seek to divide us for clicks and votes should know they make us weaker at home and more vulnerable in the world.
2: The latest Roy Morgan survey shows One Nation is polling ahead of Labor and the Coalition on the primary vote. Investigators say the amount of time it took to report a near miss at Sydney Airport will form a part of their inquiries. The Transport Safety Bureau received reports yesterday about a Virgin aircraft aborting takeoff on Sunday due to a Qantas plane taxiing in front of it. ATSB Chief Angus Mitchell says his team is still trying to understand the delay in reporting.
4: We understand that there was a training or supervisory condition in the tower at the time of this incident. It may have led that to be classified as a training incident as opposed to an immediately notifiable one, but that's some of the evidence we're currently going through now.
2: Another incident between a Jetstar and Qatar plane the same morning was reported immediately. Those who haven't completed the census are being told there's still plenty of time to make sure they're counted. About two-thirds of Australian households have responded thus far, with the majority filling out the survey online. Census General Manager Jenny Telford says people should not be worried about receiving a fine.
5: Our goal at the moment is to make sure everyone is counted. So the ABS's job right now is to make sure that everyone has a chance to participate in the census and gets the help they need. Fines is not something we're aiming for. We are aiming for a high level of response. We worry about fines down the track if we need to.
2: The ABS hopes to have all census forms filled in by the end of the month. More than three decades after Shout to the Lord became a worldwide worship anthem, composer Darlene Check is still amazed by the song's global impact, calling it a real miracle from God. The former Hillsong worship leader wrote the song in 1993. Darlene is among 25 Christian artists featured in a new film called House of Worship, which opens in US cinemas this month. It celebrates the songs that have shaped generations of faith. The Catholic Diocese of Hong Kong has announced the passing of the oldest Trappist monk in the world. Father Benedict Chow was 108. He was the last of the Trappist monks who survived the Chinese communist persecution, during which many of his colleagues were martyred. Father Chow was forced to flee to Canada and the US for a period before returning to Hong Kong. To sport, and in the AFL, Chris Fagan admits it doesn't feel quite right to overtake Lee Matthews as Brisbane's longest-serving coach. The 65-year-old dual premiership coach will oversee his 237th match in charge of the Lions this weekend. He paid tribute to three-time premiership winner Matthews ahead of Saturday's Q clash against the Suns at the Gabba.
6: He's a great friend of mine, and he's been such a mentor of mine since the day I arrived here. It doesn't quite feel right to be breaking his record, but anyway, hopefully we can just live side by side in the history of the Brisbane Lions, and that people will appreciate what both of us did in our times here.
2: Lee Matthews also coached 224 games for Collingwood, leading them to the 1990 premiership. That's the latest Vision National News. I'm Gareth Stafford.
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12: A word on courage. 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

0: Apollo 8 astronaut William Anders was one of the few humans to gaze back at the Earth from space. And as he looked back at Earth from his spacecraft, he admitted that his faith was somewhat undercut as he looked back at a tiny Earth and wondered if that really was the centre of the universe. It must have been a remarkable experience, and if that's what the Bible taught, then it would cause pause for thought. But unfortunately for Anders, the Bible doesn't claim that we are at the centre of the universe. Instead, the vastness of the universe is a testament to the glory of God. Psalm 19:1, the heavens declare the glory of God, the skies proclaim the work of his hands. We are not at the centre of the universe. It's not made for us, but for the glory of God. This is Rob Martin with God in 60 Seconds. For more space to think and talk about God, go to thirdspace.org.au.
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0: Welcome to Kids Radio, everybody. Hey, Jason, did you ever wonder what television would be like in fairy tale land?
1: Nope.
0: Thank you, Jason. Well, let's tune in and find out anyway.
1: Why are we doing this again?
0: Because there's a moral at the end, just like a fairy tale. Just play along, all right?
1: Okay.
0: As we present

0: work. I had a really rough day.
1: Aw, what happened, dear?
0: All they had for lunch today was curds and whey. Yuck. And then there was this big hairy spider that sat right down. Let's just say it was a bad day.
2: Mm. Remember our motto.
3: When you have to tough it, you can count on a Muffet.
0: 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Can I watch TV now?
2: 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You have to finish your homework by 5.
0: Thanks, Mom. I wonder what's on now.
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4: That's tonight at 9 on the Better Shoes and Gardens channel.
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0: What else is on?
8: From the great big forest to the little pig's house, this is Fairy Tale Action News with George Porgy, Bo Peep, Little Dog with Sports, and This Old Man with Weather.
9: Good evening. The Fairy Tale Land Emergency Management Agency has issued a big bad wolf warning for the entire area.
10: Yes, George. The big bad wolf warning means an actual wolf has been sighted. Because this wolf has been known to huff and puff and blow houses in, authorities urge you to board up your windows and remove easily blown objects from your yard.
9: Action News reporter Patty Cake is at the scene of today's sighting with an exclusive interview.
11: Please stand back. There's nothing to see here. Please stand back.
12: Yes, Jack. Late this afternoon, authorities were called here to the scene of this mountain pasture where Shepherd Boy says he saw the big bad wolf. Shepherd, what did this wolf look like?
13: He was big and bad and like a wolfy looking.
12: And what did you do when you saw the wolf?
13: Oh, I said, wolf, wolf, wolf! Something like that.
12: Thank you. Uh-huh. As you can hear, police helicopters are circling the area and the Fairy Tale Land SWAT team is on standby.
13: Miss Patty?
12: Yes.
13: I was really just kidding, really.
12: I'm sorry, what was that?
13: You know, the whole big bad wolf thing, I kind of made that up. See, I was sort of bored, and I've always wanted to be on TV.
12: You're saying you really didn't see the big bad wolf?
13: Right. Actually, I saw a little good duck. Yeah, duck.
12: Well, so it appears the big bad wolf sighting is a false report.
13: False.
12: We'll give you an update later on this developing story.
11: Did you say it, duck?
14: The ceiling is falling! The ceiling is falling!
15: Yes, Chicken Lickin' is right. The ceiling is falling. But you can stop that from happening here at public television. So why not make that pledge now? Maybe you could find it in your heart to send us $100,000.
16: Tonight, a compelling story of one boy, one pie, and one thumb. 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
4: Which brings us to here in this courtroom, where these 16 cows have sued Little Boy Blue. I will prove to this court that Mr. Blue failed to warn the cows before they wandered into a cornfield. Now, they suffer from pain and indigestion after eating too much corn. Mr. Blue, indigestion might not seem like a huge case to you, but did you not know that cows have four stomachs?
5: I didn't know. Best I could under the circumstances.
4: Quiet in the court. Quiet.
6: You may proceed, Mr. Prosecutor.
4: So, you were doing the best you could, huh? Well, is it true, Mr. Blue, that your job is to warn cows by blowing this horn?
5: Yes.
4: Would you please demonstrate for the court?
5: All right.
4: Thank you. So, may the court witness Mr. Blue really knows how to blow his horn. But is it true, Mr. Blue, that you failed to warn with your horn about the corn? That while this was your singular duty to keep, you were under the haystack fast asleep?
5: I plead the fifth!
4: And is it true, because of your negligence and laziness, that 16 innocent cows wandered into the cornfield, where they gorged themselves silly and fell victim to a dizzy corn-fed stupor?
7: I object, Your Honor. These cows were not innocent. They knew perfectly well what they were doing.
6: Objection overruled. Quiet in the court. Quiet in the court.
8: And that's your five-day forecast for Budapest this weekend. Well, it's raining, it's pouring here in Fairytale Land. For the latest on that, we go to the old man. we go to the old man. That's you.
9: Oh, yeah. Weather. Sorry. I didn't get a whole lot of sleep last night. Yeah, it was a raining and a pouring when I went to bed. And what do you know, I bumped my head. In fact, I couldn't get up this morning.
8: Mr. Old Man.
9: Yeah.
8: The weather?
9: The weather. Yeah. Oh, yeah, the weather. Well, it's a raining and a pouring. That's about it.
8: Thanks, Mr. Old Man. Well, that's what you get from staying up all night playing knick-knack paddywhack. What will people do if there's a hurricane, huh? Or a tornado? Ever think about that? What if there's a... Oh, are we still on?
10: The lights are falling!
11: Yes, Chicken Licken is right again. The lights here in our studio are falling. So why not pledge now? Perhaps you could cash in some life insurance. Say, $10,000?
8: This is Dateline FTC. And now, your host, Tom Brokaw. Tonight, on our Where Are They Now segment, we speak with Hansel and Gretel, 10 years after their famous story ended. A lot has changed since their close call with an evil woman and her house made out of candy. But then again, some things never change. Here's Rock Phillips.
12: Thank you, Tom. Hansel now resides in a facility where he is being treated for his massive gluttony problem. Gretel still visits him every day. I talk to both of them. Gretel, you seem well-adjusted, but what happened to your brother here?
13: Well, after the incident at the evil woman's house, he was understandably shaken.
12: Yes, of course.
13: We tried to integrate him back into society, and it worked for a while. Everything was normal. He got a job at the garage, but then he got fired.
12: Fired? Why?
13: He ate it.
12: He ate the garage?
13: Yeah, well, it was made out of licorice. I don't know what we were thinking. It was like putting a mouse in front of a starving cat.
12: So you're saying he's addicted to eating buildings made out of candy?
13: Oh, not just buildings. Pretty much anything made out of candy. Mailboxes, birdhouses, toaster ovens.
12: Mm-hmm. And what have you done to help him?
13: Well, it's been a long process, of course. This is the most recent thing we've tried. As you can see now, we've taped his lips shut. Oh, well, he's doing very well now, but it took a lot to get him to this point, jawohl.
12: What is his problem?
13: Oh, he's a slave to candy, and it cannot escape the addiction. I really regret ever eating anything that was in that evil woman's house. We were stealing. Even though the evil woman was, well, evil, we still should not have done it. It was wrong. And now look at him.
12: Donuts.
13: He's such a glutton. A mere shell of the man that he used to be. I cannot believe all of this. Hey, what are you eating there, Rock?
12: A donut.
13: Oh, it looks good, doggy.
12: Would you like one?
13: Oh, definitely. Oh, this is good, yeah. Oh, I love this sugar frosting.
12: The jelly ones are a little spear of heaven. Oh. Try one.
13: Oh, yeah, boy.
12: So, what do you think was the breaking point for Hansel?
13: Oh, well, I really couldn't tell you.
10: Tonight on the Little Dog Sports Network, Jack Nimble attempts the candlestick jump in the Fairy Tale Land Triathlon.
14: Earlier today, when a shepherd boy reported seeing a big bad wolf on the west side of town, that report was found to be false. However, Action News reporter Patty Cake reports yet another twist in the story. Patty?
15: That's right, Bo. The shepherd boy says he's sorry about his earlier false report about the big bad wolf because now he says, quote, "I really, really did see the big bad wolf this time," unquote. Authorities take these reports seriously. The Fairy Tale Land National Guard has been called in to assist in tracking down the Big Bad Wolf, and the Fairy Tale Land Emergency Management Agency is setting up a hotline to report any wolf sightings.
16: Excuse me, Miss Cake?
15: Yes. Oh, here is Shepherd Boy, who spotted the wolf just minutes ago.
16: Yeah. Well, about that, actually...
15: Yes?
16: I was just kidding again.
15: Again?
16: Again. Yeah, sorry. You know, I kind of got a bad habit here.
17: What did he just say?
15: Well, apparently this amazing story is far from over. Shepherd Boy says this most recent wolf sighting is also false.
16: Sorry.
15: Back to you, Bo.
10: So don't put up with baldness. Try Rapunzel hair gel.
18: But of course, the big news in sports this afternoon is the Fairy Tale Land Triathlon event. Early in today's running, Jack B. Nimble pulled out in front, and it was no looking back. Jack proudly wore his crown that he won at last year's event. The big question, could the champ win again this year? First event, the Candlestick Jump, nicknamed the Raging Flame of Death. True to his name, Jack is nimble, Jack is quick, and sure enough, right here, Jack jumps over the candlestick. However, he makes a slight miscalculation.
17: Whoa!
18: Not to be deterred, Jack takes the next event in stride, the house-building portion of the triathlon. And this is the house that Jack built. There's a lot more to this story, but we don't have time. Moving on to the final event, the hill climb. Triathlon rules say you must have a partner for this event, and Jack chooses Jill to climb the hill. With Jack's pants still smoking from that candlestick incident, you can bet that pail of water is going to feel mighty good up at the top. However, right here, with Jack in the lead, there's a scuffle on the hill.
19: No, I'm the first one down the hill, not you, Jill.
13: Don't be silly. Girls always go first.
19: Not this time. Get out of my way.
18: Jack jumps ahead of his partner, and look at this. Jill trips him. Here's Jack falling in slow motion.
19: Oh, no.
18: It's an upset on the final event. Jack falls down, breaks his crown, and Jill comes tumbling after. If only Jack hadn't been so selfish on that last event.
13: But, Grandma, what a big, bad nose you have.
16: All the better to smell you with, my dear.
13: But, Grandma, what big, bad ears you have.
16: All the better to hear you with, my dear.
13: But, Grandma, what big, bad breath you have.
20: 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When you're busy huffing and puffing and detouring little girls from going to grandma's house, you can't afford to let ferocious breath stop you. Try big bad breath mints.
13: Yeah.
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20: Here we find ourselves in yet another rush hour traffic jam, all thanks to numerous delays with the London Bridge building program. Mile 6 minutes has learned that Fairytale Land may break its contract with the My Fair Lady Construction Company after the London Bridge fell down.
26: Look out, it's gonna fall!
20: Company officials say they tried to build it up with wood and clay, but apparently that didn't work either.
26: Look out, it's gonna fall again!
16: Oops!
20: Next, they plan to build it up with bricks and mortar, but according to some engineers, bricks and mortar will not stay.
26: Look out, it's gonna fall again!
20: Why is the London Bridge falling down so much? Here comes the surprise. 6 minutes has information that the construction company assigned to build the London Bridge is actually run by a crooked man. More on that from Mary Contrary.
27: The story of the Crooked Man is a twisted tale that begins here at the Fairytale Land County Fairgrounds. It was at this fair that the Crooked Man became the champion in the one-mile run last year.
28: And the winner is the Crooked Man!
27: But many say he didn't deserve to win.
11: The guy cheated. He ran a crooked mile.
27: Our investigation has revealed that the Crooked Man was paid off by a running shoe company, which is against county fair rules.
29: Yeah, it was me. I paid him a sixpence. Some say it was crooked. So what? Everybody does it.
27: With these crooked proceeds, the Crooked Man went on to purchase a crooked cat, a crooked mouse, a crooked house, and finally, a crooked corporation.
30: It's a great day at the Crooked Corporation. May I help you?
27: The same corporation chosen to build the London Bridge.
26: Look out, it's gonna fall again!
27: And it appears yet another traffic jam is in the making.
31: And what are little boys made of? The answer may surprise you.
32: Peter, how could you do this to me? How can I live here in a pumpkin?
33: Oh, come on, Edna. It's not so bad living in a pumpkin. I've kept you very well in here. And you know, the color's kind of growing on me.
32: Harvest Orange went out in the 70s. How could you do this to me? You pumpkin eater.
33: But, honey, we got a great deal on it. Besides, I've heard Harvest Orange is making a comeback this year.
32: That's it. That's it. I've had it.
33: Wait. Where are you going?
32: I found an avocado on the other side of town.
20: You're watching Decorating on a Sixpence, brought to you by Hot Cross Buns. Hot Cross Buns. Now your choice, one a penny or two a penny. Hot cross buns.
34: The sky is falling.
11: Try lifting up the cushions of your sofa. Say 50 cents.
31: Good evening. This late news just in. Reporter Patty Cake reports to us live. Patty?
0: Shepherd Boy has changed his story once more. He now says he, quote, really, really, really saw the big bad wolf this time, and that the wolf is heading for the Fairy Tale Action News studios. Because of prior false reports, authorities are ignoring this latest alert.
28: That's right, we're ignoring him.
0: This is Patty Cake for Fairy Tale Action News.
29: The big bad wolf.
31: Well, folks, that's our news tonight.
29: Huh?
2: I've had enough of this bad press, baby. 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
29: Could we possibly schedule an interview?
2: Ha-ha! No way, Jack. 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
31: Hey there, stop that.
29: Thanks for joining us. We'll see you back here tomorrow night.
2: I'm gonna huff and puff and mess up your hair.
29: That's my toupee.
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3: Well, little Miss Muffet, I think you've had enough television today.
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3: Gotta finish your homework before supper tonight.
4: What is for supper?
3: Curds.
4: No way.
3: Just kidding.
4: Oh, you're so funny, Mommy. Next you'll be telling me there's a spider beside me.
5: Okay, each of the stories you just heard had something in common.
6: Mm-hmm. Each one had something to do with sin.
5: Very good, Jason. How did you figure it out?
6: I looked at your script.
5: Jason. Anyway, think about it. When you sin, it not only hurts you, it also hurts lots of other people.
6: That's right. You see, because Jack was so selfish, he lost the Fairy Tale Land Triathlon not only for himself, but for Jill, too.
5: That's right. And because the shepherd boy lied, no one was ready when the big bad wolf actually showed up.
6: And because little boy Blue was lazy and irresponsible, 16 cows were affected and 64 stomachs.
5: Ew. Now, sure, these were fairy tale stories, but try this. Next time you watch the news or a TV show, open your Bible to the Ten Commandments.
6: And as you watch each story, ask yourself which one of the Ten Commandments was just broken. As you do this, you'll begin to see how sin not only hurts the sinner, but it also hurts innocent people around them.
5: Next time you're tempted to sin, remember, it not only costs you, it can cost a lot of other people, too.
6: Mm-hmm.
5: Well, that's all for now, Jason. This has been Fairy Television.
6: Hope you enjoyed the show.
5: We'll see you next time here on
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8: It's true in fairy tales, and it's true in real life. Sin has consequences. As it says in Galatians 6, verses 7 and 8, a man reaps what he sows. If he plans to satisfy his sinful self, he will reap destruction. But if he plans to please the Spirit, he will reap eternal life. Adventures in Odyssey is a presentation of Focus on the Family. Fairy Television was written and directed by John Fornoff. Our vocal talent included Katie Lee, Dave Madden, Townsend Coleman, Corey Burton, Jess Harnell, Kat Cressida, and Diane Michelle. Our sound designer was Bob Luttrell. And our producers were Marshall Younger and Bob Hoos. And I'm Chris, hoping you'll join us again next time for more Adventures in Odyssey.

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7: Welcome to Towards Understanding. My name's Clayton Bielan. If you have never tuned into the show, well, firstly, welcome. It is so good to have your company. This is a program that is all about telling people's stories, but with the deep, deep intent that it helps us head towards some better understanding in our life. It might be the way our world works. It might be understanding someone else's culture. It might be questioning the way we live our lives. It might be something about God and the way that we should be living life day to day. All of these things head us hopefully towards a better understanding of our world. And coming up today, in about an hour's time from now, a lady who was a police officer for a number of decades ended up leaving the police force because she believes she can have more impact in helping keep people safe online. Growing Up Digital is her new book, helping your kids and teens navigate life online. She was involved in the cybersecurity part of the police force. Susan McLean has got an incredible amount of resources. She's got incredible insights. She travels the world sharing these incredible conversations. And she's going to be joining us in studio in an hour from now. Do not miss Susan's incredible insights on this very, very important topic for all of us. And in just a couple of moments' time, we're going to start off today's program with Ian Riley. He's going to be talking to us about a very dramatic moment that occurred for him and his wife when they went to Samoa to work for a couple of years. And within the first 2 weeks, a cyclone just ripped apart everywhere they were staying, ripped apart the country, and it changed their perspective. What do they learn from that experience, even all these years on, about culture, about aid and development around our world, about the values and the way that we should be looking at it compared to other cultures? A really insightful conversation. He's an insightful man. Coming up, Ian Riley, my guest next, here on Towards Understanding.
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0: Towards Understanding with Clayton Bielan values being a positive radio program for everyone. As we present today's episode, please accept this little ears warning. Some of the themes discussed may not be suitable for children.
1: This is Towards Understanding. You're with Clayton Bielan, and my guest today is an artist extraordinaire, but also has written a book about a specific part of his world as well. Ian Riley is his name. He's in the studio with me and has authored the book Encounter, A Journey into Chaos, Culture and Compassion. Ian, thank you so much for coming in.
2: Thank you. Thanks for having me.
1: It's really, really good to have you in. Let's just get the sort of 30-second, 40-second summary of what the book is about, which part of your life captured, and then we're going to deep dive into more of the story.
2: So my wife Heather and I were in our late 20s, and we volunteered to serve as teachers in Samoa. We'd never been overseas before. It was a bit of a shock arriving in a developing country, one of the poorest countries in the Pacific, and then 2 weeks later a cyclone came and destroyed everything. It left us without power and water and running out of food in a foreign country and not knowing what to do. And then the rest of the story takes over around recovery from the cyclone, engagement with the culture, and the challenge of trying to live and work in a radically different culture to what we had been used to in Australia, and then eventually engaging in the lives of our students.
1: Let's go back to that start of the story. The call to say, all right, well, we're going to go and do this. You know, you said you're in your 20s. I'm assuming, you know, recently-ish married, and so here you are making this big leap. I'd imagine there'd be a whole lot of preparation that you'd decide. What was the decision, firstly, to say, well, actually, this is something we're going to do, and how long were you planning on going over there to teach?
2: Yeah. So I was quite interested in appropriate technology for developing countries. I'm an engineer by training, and I was working as an engineer at that stage for the Defence Force. My wife Heather was teaching English as a second language to a lot of migrant kids from Cambodia and Vietnam, refugees. And we were interested and wondered whether God, was leading us to go on mission. So we did a lot of training with what was then the Evangelical Alliance, mainly with Tear Fund, World Vision, Wycliffe Bible Translators, and a few other organisations like that. And then a friend at World Vision named John Stewart advised us that to get some experience, the Australian Volunteers Abroad program was a good one. So they basically act as an employment brokers. We applied towards the end of mid-1989. So we'd been married just over 2.5 years and were accepted. And then we did a 1-week training course in Melbourne. And the next day they put us on the plane and waved goodbye.
1: Wow. So here you are, you're going over, you're expecting to be there and to teach maybe English and whatever it might be. And, you know, slowly get involved with the culture. As you said, there's a big culture shock anyway for you at the start. But then to have this cyclone come and change everything on its head, take me through what it was like to go from, okay, well, suddenly there was a culture shock anyway, and then now everybody is in a state of trying to recover from a natural disaster.
2: Yeah. So I think the initial shock was developing country. Sure, we'd read about it. We didn't realise what it really meant. Things don't work. The climate was oppressively hot. It rained torrentially 3 times a day. So we were just adjusting to that. We'd got into our home that the school gave us, and the conditions that we went there were to live and work on a local salary and local conditions. So we lived in a house just like other Samoan teachers. We were settling in a bit. We knew how to go and shop and buy food. And we were expecting school to start the day the cyclone came.
1: Wow.
2: So we were, it was a surprise to realise what we're in. We also didn't have any understanding of how bad it might be. It wasn't as bad as Cyclone Tracy, but it was pretty bad anyway. And going through that, we really, felt our way moment by moment. The most difficult thing after the first night wasn't being scared or frightened. It was the monotony of being constantly wet.
1: Mm-hmm.
2: So rain blew horizontally through our house, through the open windows, which we couldn't close, and out the other side and fell down through the roof everything was wet, including our bedding and our clothes. But we sheltered with some other friends nearby. They were American Peace Corps volunteers. Two of them were two Christian girls. They were very encouraging. They taught us things. And what it did was it, within a short time, we found ourselves cooking outside, washing in the village bathing pool, and carrying our water from a spring, which is pretty much how a lot of Samoans lived.
1: Yeah.
2: So within 3 weeks, 2 to 3 weeks, we were living like Samoans. We were living on boiled rice and tinned fish and with a few vegetables, which is what they were eating as well. So it gave us a crash course in cultural adaptation. It was a harsh course, I got to admit. But we learned very rapidly not only how to live, but how other people lived.
1: Yeah.
2: And it became something that we shared with the Samoan people. So we were newly arrived. We were very green. We were naive. But within that space of time, when we went to visit families, weeks later and spend time with them, they had a respect for us because we'd been there with them and we'd shared that experience. We had a shared experience with them. And that really helped us identify with them.
1: Yeah.
2: And them to, recognize, I think that we, with a shared experience, understood them in ways that a tourist or someone else just arriving did not.
1: Yeah. How long was it then until you actually did get to do some teaching?
2: We started teaching about 3 weeks after the cyclone. We had no water at the school, but the principal and the teachers were very keen to get started because the kids were just losing weeks of education.
1: Yeah.
2: We were teaching year 11 and 12, so particularly for the year 12 students, this was quite critical.
1: Mm.
2: So we wanted to get started. So we got going with 800 students in the tropics. These are teenagers from age 15 to 18,
1: yeah,
2: without any water at the school.
1: Wow. Wow.
2: So we ran part-time for a few hours a day. And then once we got, we had one tap at the school and had water, then we went full time.
1: Yeah.
2: About 6 weeks later.
1: Yeah. So how long was it until you went, not like quite this is my home, but this is where I'm starting to feel like this is where I'm supposed to be, right? This is as settled as I can be in that sense.
2: Yeah. There's a moment I describe in the book, which is actually just after the cyclone, when everyone was struggling, a lot of people we were with felt quite depressed about the situation. There were others who had arrived or been there earlier. And one of our co-workers just disappeared one day, just vanished. He was a New Zealand teacher and he just went to the airport, got a ticket and flew home.
1: Mm-hmm.
2: So a lot of people were wondering, particularly family back in Australia and others were wondering, are you going to stay? And when I describe this in the book, it was a point where we had to ask the question, are we going to stay? And in our minds, it was not a question that we were really entertaining. It was, we felt like, well, we're here. God has put us here. This is why we're here. Mm. Why would we go?
1: Yeah.
2: So I think at that point, you never feel really, I don't think, in a foreign culture that it's home until you can joke and laugh and become part of the culture itself.
1: Yes.
2: You always feel like you're a bit of an outsider. And part of that is the constant uncertainty of not knowing what's happening.
1: Yes.
2: So it really took us probably 6 months before we felt like that we had fitted in. We had our place in the culture. They had slotted us in to where we belonged. We sort of understood that. But in terms of commitment to stay and to make this our home, that was very early on.
1: Yeah.
2: We made that decision and we never looked back.
1: When you first, sort of before you even got to Samoa, how long were you planning on being there? What was the sort of the intent?
2: So it was a 2-year posting,
1: yep,
2: with the option that we could extend,
1: yep,
2: if we wanted to. So we thought 2 years was a short time.
1: Yes.
2: And I still think it was a short time.
1: Yes.
2: But I notice now people see 2 years as a long-term commitment to overseas service.
1: Yeah.
2: It's not very long. Yeah, you learn a lot, but you don't really know very much at the end of 2 years.
1: Often, I mean, you need to go through a year cycle to even just understand what happens in a year, right? Let alone, now this is happening again. Oh, this is maybe what the cycle is. So 2 years was intense. What was the actual end amount of time that you did spend?
2: We stayed the two years.
1: The 2 full years. Yeah.
2: We got asked by our principal to stay longer.
1: Yeah.
2: He was very keen to have us stay.
1: Yeah.
2: Heather was very keen. She was very interested in staying longer.
1: Yes.
2: We did think about it carefully.
1: Yeah.
2: But we've also felt that, I wanted to go to Europe. I wanted to go to Le Brie, which was the work started by the Schaefers, basically to be able to debrief and also understand the roots of our own culture.
1: Mm.
2: Because every cultural encounter, if you engage really at a depth that matters, it raises questions within your own mind about who am I and what's my identity and why am I here and where am I going with my life?
1: Yes.
2: And why does it matter? Or why do I matter? Why am I important?
1: Yes.
2: And I don't raise the question in the book, but it will be in the next book, which is, if I'm the youngest daughter in the poorest family in a poor village in a country no one's heard of, why am I significant?
1: Yeah.
2: So I was asking those questions and I was seeking answers within myself, and we did answer those to a point.
1: Yeah.
2: But I wanted to be able to look at what my own culture told me about those things.
1: Yeah. How did being there help raise those questions? Like, why was it raising? Because you were seeing, poverty in different ways, because those were being asked in different senses. Like, what was it that said these were the questions that were being raised in you?
2: I think because every culture has a different set of answers.
1: Yeah, okay.
2: And the Samoans were Christian, but they still had a different way of looking at the world and a different way of, understanding their significance within their world.
1: Yeah.
2: And so when you looked at their answers, and because they were at least nominally Christian, they still had different answers to what I would bring as a Westerner to that those questions. If I talk with missionaries, a lot of our friends went with Wycliffe for Pioneers or others, they all say the same thing. When you engage in that, and we were there to, I write about incarnation because that was a theological sort of concept in the 80s, that mission should be about incarnation and becoming the culture that you go to serve and live amongst, with Jesus as being the ultimate example of incarnation. So we couldn't do that in 2 years. We probably never can. But we did try to become Samoan as much as we could. And in doing that, you have to think like a person in the culture that you're going to. It changes your thinking and it changes your values.
1: Yeah.
2: So you start to make value judgments that your own culture says are wrong.
1: Yeah.
2: And that's quite disturbing disturbing for people back home when they...
1: Can you give an example of one of those?
2: I mean, one of them was... probably a classic example would be corporal punishment in schools. They beat kids pretty badly, and there was an extreme version of that which we thought was terrible. And we came along thinking we're not going to do that. We don't think that's right. But ultimately, the kids were expecting it, and corporal punishment is delivered very quickly, very swiftly, and then it's all over, and you sort of start with a clean sheet. You've taken your punishment. Here we engage in psychological games with kids to try and, persuade them and control them in class. And the kids actually said to us, if you really loved us, you would hit us, like our Samoan teachers. They really love us, but you don't, because you won't do that.
1: Isn't that interesting?
2: You don't care enough.
1: Wow.
2: Which sort of turned that on its head for us. And we had to find ways, okay, I'm not going to beat these kids with a rubber hose.
1: Yes,
2: But we did send them out to weed, this weed that grew prolifically called Valfefe, and it's a thorn. So when you pull it out, it hurts. It hurts.
1: Yes.
2: You end up with bleeding fingers.
1: Yes.
2: And not only that, you're out in the sun, in the tropics.
1: Yes.
2: And if worse comes to worse, the principal will come by and see that you're being punished and think that the white teacher's too soft, so into the office and give him a beating anyway. But that was too much for a lot of our friends when we came back. You would inflict physical harm on a child.
1: Yeah.
2: Well, they inflicted it on themselves, so it was partly their problem.
1: Yeah.
2: But that was our compromise.
1: Yeah, but a beautiful analogy of having to think differently, having to understand different values and be in that environment. That is quite remarkable. My guest is Ian Riley. A book is Encounter, A Journey into Chaos, Culture and Compassion. And even that story, we heard a bit of all of that chaos, compassion and that culture as well needing to be understood. We're going to be back with Ian in a couple of minutes' time. I want to talk to him about things around what's his perspective around aid, poverty, development, having lived in a situation in a developing country, his take on that. And as he reflects on this story, a number of decades later, what is some of the key things that he does take away from this as well? That's on the way next here on Towards Understanding.
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4: 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That is written specifically for your child, Aaron. 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
5: I don't think I've ever been more proud of my daughter.
0: And with great Christian music all day. 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

0: Glenn came through and completely upended the thought of the way they thought they were going to be stepping into that environment as well. And it did seem that cyclone had ongoing effects for the entire 2 years that you were there. I would imagine that, you know, things were never quite rebuilt even by the time you left after.
1: Not even, well, by the time we left, we had another cyclone. It was even worse.
0: Wow, just incredible. Can we also talk, you mentioned a couple of times, if you just joined us, this is the second part of our conversation, Ian, and you chatted earlier on about, you talked a bit about faith and you have a strong Christian belief in Jesus too. Talk to us about, you know, why that was a part of you going to go and teach in a school. You weren't going to be a missionary that many might see as, you know, going to talk about Jesus specifically. It was, I'm assuming, part of what you did. But why was that faith aspect something that drove you and Heather to actually go and do this work?
1: Yeah. So we were, to be honest, we were keen to travel and experience another culture. But we are Christians, and we felt that we should do that in a way where we can serve. I was interested, as I mentioned, in appropriate technology, and I thought as an engineer, perhaps God is wanting me to use my engineering skills in this way to help people who are poorer people within the world. And so that was why we had training from World Vision and Tear Fund. We essentially went as tent makers. So there's the concept of tent making, which is what Paul did, where he went and lived and worked. But then along the way, he shared the gospel.
0: And it's called tent making, if you unfortunately, because he was literally a tent maker. His job. And so that's the vernacular now.
1: That's right. So we actually did some training with an organization called ASTEM, which was just starting. And it was actually training people in order to do that so that you could go and serve and work, but then share the gospel along the way. So I think the initial thing for us was, the initial shock was something that we were praying about, obviously, and getting over. And I think God helped us enormously by giving us two American Peace Corps volunteers next door who were both committed Christians. And that was really encouraging and helpful. Then during the cyclone, of course, we were praying on the first night, you know, keep us safe, Lord, what will happen? But we're also expecting, well, if things do go bad, you know, things that we might do in response. But as I mentioned earlier on, when we look back on that cyclone experience, it was as if God had given us this gift of first, you know, training in culture, how to live like a Samoan, but also identification with Samoan people that would come to serve. So it became something that we felt was an answer to prayer that we had not expected, and a prayer answered in a way that we never would have thought would be the thing to do.
0: Yeah.
1: But God has a way of answering our prayers in ways that we don't expect.
0: Yeah. Isn't that the case so often that it is comes in, you wouldn't have thought, it's the cyclone that's going to give us all of those things, but that's what it was.
1: Yeah.
0: The byline is the chaos culture and compassion, and in almost every story you've shared with us so far, that they've constantly been intertwined, right, as you've talked about that, what has occurred. Could I ask your perspective too around, you know, this is a developing country, the cyclone hit, you're there to serve. Your perspectives around aid, development, around poverty in our world, and I suppose a faith perspective, especially for those in, you know, those listening at the moment, New Zealand and Australia, listening to our conversation, who aren't in those same situations. What is it the best perspective and the best way our responses should be in the privileged situation that we're sitting in?
1: Yeah, there's a lot of different ways you can look at that. I think if you're here and you wanted to serve, you know, people who may be struggling with endemic poverty, which can be quite bad, I think the most important thing is to, one, identify with the people, so go there and be with the people, and two, don't have any expectations or assumptions about how you're going to help. Because the world is a complex place, and the needs that you think these people have may not be their real needs.
0: Yeah.

0: And to in order to find out what their real needs are and how you can help, you actually need to go there, identify with there, live there with them, and live their own experience. It changed our view of poverty in some ways, in that I talk about this in the final two chapters of the book, where we stay with one of the poorest families in Samoa by, you know, international standards. They lived in a traditional house with woven mats on the floor and a thatched roof in a backwood village that was fairly poor. They had no running water. On the face of it, this seems very poor. Their income was probably a few hundred US dollars a year. But they lived relatively well, in the sense that they all had land to farm. They all had plenty of food that they could grow of their own. It was good, healthy, nutritious food. They had fresh water. They didn't need any water system to do that. They had a village bathing pool filled with fresh water every day, natural from a natural spring. They were a lot better off than what we thought, what you would think of as people who are poor. So that challenged our ideas of thinking about poverty. What is poverty? Because they would look at us and say, well, we have a poverty of community, because their community was very strong, the culture was very strong, they had this, you know, cultural strength of looking after each other and sharing their food and sharing belongings. So if someone got a fridge in the village, for example, they wouldn't have one because they didn't have power at the time. But they eventually got one, they got power, and then they have a fridge. Well, it ends up being shared with four or five other families. So they had this that we didn't have in our own culture, that same strength. We might have 100 years ago, but it's been lost. And they had a clear story about where they'd come from in their history, with their understanding of the Bible and God in their lives and their Christian faith. And that was very strong and it was very important to them. And so that bound them together. That was very valuable. So I asked the question, you know, what is the value of those things?
1: Yes.
0: It's not something you can put in monetary terms, but it does translate into quality of life, health, you know, happiness, contentment, and a whole lot of other things that we hold dear. So I'm not saying that all poor people aren't really poor. I'm saying that your idea of poverty may be very wrong, and it probably is. And to find out, you need to go there. You need to live with those people, identify with them, live like them, and understand them before you start helping them.
1: I can't remember where, but recently I heard the phrase, you know, compassion can only come with proximity. I think it might have been Tyler Stanton who actually said that you know, you must be close. Like we see Jesus in the Gospels, like that's what it was. Like, you know, compassion comes with proximity. You are close to people to understand. If it's from a fair way away, it might just be a bit of sympathy or something like that. But compassion actually comes with that proximity. I quite like that phrase.
0: So pity is something that you express at a distance.
1: Yes, there you go. Yeah, exactly.
0: And Tim Costello says, he's got a little book called, I think, The Cost of Compassion or something like that.
1: Yes.
0: But one of the things I talk about in there is that cost, that compassion always comes with a price tag that you must give.
1: Yeah.
0: It hurts.
1: Yep. But then there's something that comes back, isn't there?
0: Yes.
1: But it's in a different form, you know, as we mentioned too, this program's throughout Australia and New Zealand. And I think Australians especially perhaps think about an island like Samoa or Pacific Islands as almost holiday destinations. I think New Zealanders have a slightly different perspective and a different cultural understanding that it's not just a holiday destination. How would you encourage those who are listening right now to be thinking about our Pacific Island nations nearby us? What is the best way to actually view them and their part in our world, as it were?
0: Yeah, I think Pacific Island nations today are growing in wealth. There's a lot of money. Most of that money comes from remittances from people overseas. So about three times as many Samoans live outside Samoa as in.
1: Wow.
0: And now there are multiple second and third generations of Pacific Islanders in Australia, New Zealand, the United States, and some other places. So I think understanding that that they have a very strong culture, but the culture is changing. It is changing in ways that, you know, my hope and prayer is that they have some control over that. And I think helping them to be able to be masters of their destiny and not be swamped by stuff from overseas, a lot of which is not helpful.
1: Yeah.
0: It doesn't mean that they shouldn't develop, though.
1: Yeah.
0: This is often a criticism that, you know, it's almost like people are much more content being undeveloped than developed. But quite honestly, you know, if you had the opportunity to get a refrigerator,
1: yeah,
0: and you live in the tropics, where honestly it is stinking hot all year round,
1: yeah.
0: And be able to offer you and your neighbours ice water.
1: Yes, that's right.
0: You know, you shouldn't deprive them of that.
1: Yeah.
0: But that means you need electricity and you need this and you need that and you need all these other things in order to make that happen.
1: Yes.
0: So I think one of the important thing to do is let those Samoans or the Tongans or the Fijians, let them decide what is good for their country and their people.
1: Yeah.
0: Not have something imposed from outside.
1: Yeah.
0: Yeah.
1: As you look back, and you know, this experience was a number of decades ago now, people I'm sure would be wondering, have you been back since then?
0: A couple of times.
1: Excellent.
0: Yeah.
1: It would be, what sort of experiences that happen when you come back, knowing some of the culture, but obviously now having a gap as well? How quickly do you slip back into the culture?
0: I think we slipped in pretty quickly.
1: Yeah.
0: I remember we arrived on an overnight flight the first time with our two teenage kids.
1: Yeah.
0: And we went to the hotel, deposited our bags, and then walked down towards the market and immediately ran into someone we knew. slipping back it's nice. It's sort of easy, I think, for us to slip back, except that we get tripped up by the changes.
1: Yeah.
0: Okay. Some things don't work the way they used to. Some things are a lot more European now. And that sort of catches us out a bit. It's good to go back to the villages and spend time there because there's a lot less change in those villages.
1: Yeah. Yeah.
0: In some cases, we sort of, our heart aches a little bit for the changes.
1: Mm.
0: They have a litter problem now. There was almost no litter whatsoever when we were there. Everything, including, you know, wrappers for lollies or sweets and things, they would reuse everything.
1: Mm.
0: Every tin can was reused and remade into something else.
1: Yeah.
0: Today, there's a litter problem.
1: Yeah, right. Yeah.
0: And that means pollution of the coastline.
1: Yes, of course, yeah.
0: You know, plastic bottles and all of those things that go with it. There's also a lot of tourism now, to our mind, it sort of spoils things a bit.
1: Yes, understood too.
0: Yeah, and people, when we were there, we would go to a village where children might have only seen a white person for the first time.
1: Yes.
0: And that's kind of sweet in a way.
1: Yes.
0: You know, the curiosity and the staring at
1: yes.
0: you,
1: yes.
0: which can be a little unsettling. But now everyone knows and, you know, there are palangis everywhere. So that's a bit spoiled.
1: A final question for me as you sort of reflect back, and I've been just so taken by the layer on layer of depth of thought as you've talked about, well, what are the values that have reshaped me as I've looked back at this, or what are the cultural understandings? As you sort of look back at that experience, the things that, there's something that we haven't talked about that you go, well, this is still shaping me because of that. And I suppose especially, you know, what do you want us as the listener, as the reader of the book, to walk away with as our takeaway? You know, the show's called Towards Understanding. What do we head towards a better understanding of? What's the thing you want us to do?
0: Yeah. So I think there's a couple of things there. one of the purposes of the book is to give people a vicarious experience, to feel like what it's like to be someone who goes to another country and tries to settle into another culture, and what are the challenges that you take away from that. So that's one thing. The other thing is that because, as I said, cultural encounter like that raises questions around who am I, where am I going, why am I here? Throughout the book, I try to give Christian answers to those questions, and I use the words of Jesus quoted at the front of every chapter.
1: Yes.
0: And then I reflect back on that. So I'm not preaching. I'm just saying this is how a Christian would view these situations. This is how we viewed it. These are our struggles, you know.
1: Yeah.
0: Sometimes we didn't know what was going on and we were very confused and wondered what God had for us. But I try to give a Christian answers to some of those big questions of life.
1: Yeah.
0: Where am I going? Why am I here? Why am I significant and important? Why do I matter?
1: Yeah.
0: What's wrong and what's right? Yeah. And why is that so?
1: Yeah.
0: And who am I? What is my identity really?
1: Yeah.
0: And I hope that people use that to have conversations about those questions coming out of the book. So ultimately, I hope it's a conversation starter.
1: Yeah, I love that. Yeah. Ian, it's been great having a chat to you. Thank you so much for writing the book and coming in and having a chat with us today.
0: Thank you. It's been great.
1: Yeah. Ian Riley has been my guest. He's the author of the book Encounter, A Journey into Chaos, Culture and Compassion, here on Towards Understanding.
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3: Well, you've been waiting very patiently and we are almost there. Susan McLean is the author of the book Growing Up Digital, How to Help Teens and Parents in This Online Space. And she's going to cover off a host of topics for us. We're not talking just things like, don't have your phone in the bedroom, things like that. But as a police officer for many years, focusing on cybersecurity as well. She's got information from how to recognize and realize maybe you're being groomed online. What does it mean to have healthy, trust-filled conversations between teens and parents? How do we assess the various aspects of what happens in our online world? So much to talk about. Just a heads up, we're going to really talk about some of this stuff. So there's going to be a few topics which you could imagine in this space need to be talked about, and we will be talking about that. So that's coming up next here on Towards Understanding. Looking forward to having Susan McLean in the studio with me.
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0: evergreen.
1: This is Towards Understanding. You're with Clayton Bjellin, and as the name of the program suggests, we head towards a better understanding of some part of our world, our culture, the way we can live in life. And certainly our next guest has helping us and will be able to help us on all sorts of levels on there. She's written the book Growing Up Digital, amongst a host of other books, but this is the latest one. Susan McLean joins us. G'day, Susan.
2: Hi, and thanks very much for having me.
1: Oh, it is so wonderful to have you in, and we've had the privilege of chatting a few times over years, but the first face-to-face in the studio.
2: So it's, in studio is much better than on the phone.
1: I agree. Maybe for those who don't know you, before we start talking about this book, Growing Up Digital, all of the incredible insight you have, as well as our practical tips, which we will talk about. Can you talk to us a little bit about your background and why you care so much about this topic of how we help kids in our digital world, and indeed teens and parents as well? And it goes all the way back to your previous career.
2: It does. I was a Victorian police officer for 27 years. And I took my first report of cyberbullying in February 1994.
1: Wow.
2: So for 30 years, I've been aware of technology harm and technology misuse. And when I took that first report, I was blown away. It was like, really? You can do that? Like, why would someone want to do that? It was so out of left field. And what had happened was a group of year 8 girls had had a falling out. In order to get back at the girl I didn't like anymore, they went online, visited an adult sex chat room and posted an ad. If you want free sex, please contact this girl at this address on this phone number.
1: Oh, my goodness.
2: So we had to move the family into a rental property because we couldn't stop the stream of men who were knocking on the door looking for their 13-year-old daughter. So that was like, oh, my goodness, like, what have we here?
1: Yeah.
2: At that point, I didn't own a mobile phone and I was not odd. Victoria Police were not connected to the internet mainstream. I certainly had no internet connection at work. So it was like, oh, I really need to try to upskill myself here to get some level of understanding, because one is going to become two, will become four, will become eight. Like, this is not going to be in isolation. Yeah. And it certainly wasn't the floodgates opening at that period of time. It was, you know, it was a trickle for quite a number of years. But that interest that it sparked sort of stayed with me, and I did little bits and pieces myself in relation to researching and what was out there and what were other law enforcement agencies seeing, particularly overseas. Now, it doesn't mean it's worse in America or worse in England, but volume. So the population is higher there. So that means things are going to come to the surface quicker than they are in Australia. So over time, I connected mainly with American law enforcement. Connected with an ex-FBI agent who was working in this space, and he was teaching at the University of New Hampshire, and they were running training courses for police. They trained up the FBI agents. They were just developing this program in America called ICAC. So that's Internet Crimes Against Children Task Force Teams. So it was in the trial stage. Every state was going to have an ICAC, and it was this multifaceted approach to this. There were forensic people, technical people, proactive people. There were the detectives investigating. There was everything together. And I sort of thought, oh, wow, this is amazing. Like, how sensible is this? And through connecting with Brad, he said to me, if you can get yourself to America, we will train you for free.
1: Wow.
2: Right. So it was like, right, okay, that's something to aim for. Not easy getting money out of VicPol, as you could imagine. And they certainly weren't interested in assisting in any way, shape or form. So I then approached my local Rotary Club, and they were a very proactive Rotary Club. I think there was three sort of together in the Manningham area. Went and presented to them about what I wanted or what I was looking for, and they agreed to fund me.
1: Wow.
2: So they gave me the funds to go to America the first time for a month. So I could do the training that Brad was offering, and then I could, that was in upstate New York, in Rochester. Then I could fly to Dallas, and that training conference that I attended for the first time is actually on this week now in Dallas. It is the best online child exploitation training conference in the world. Mm. And I've been to it now three times, but this was the first time. And so the funds covered that. to Christine Nixon's credit, who was the chief at the time, she did give me permission to go on duty, which meant I got my wage, and it meant that I got a meal allowance, an incidental allowance. You know, so between that, I went off and did this training. And then all I wanted to do was to make Victoria Police a better place. Like, I came back, my head was exploding. It was like, oh, my goodness, like, I cannot believe what I'm seeing, what I'm learning. It was quite challenging for the training course. There were 45 male agents and me.
1: Oh, boy.
2: Token female and Australian.
1: Yeah.
2: So that was, you know, very, very, looking back, it's like, oh, I actually did that. Yes, I did. So once I got back, I convinced my then boss to allow me to run a research project for VicPol, the Victoria Police Cyber Safety Project. They gave me an office in the city. They gave me a criminologist to work with. The one and only time I've ever made the rumour file on TV, on 3AW. Not that I knew at the time, but when I arrived for my first day as running the cyber safety project, I had no internet connection. Right, like, hello. Because at that point, it wasn't normalised. Like, you had to request permission and then someone had to, you know, sign you into the VicPol system.
1: Yeah.
2: So that I got to work that day and they go, oh, you've been on the rumour file. And I'm going, have I? Like, what's going on here? And it was because someone twigged that I'm running a project without access to the internet. And that's really where it started. And, you know, I presented that report, which I'm still very proud of, and it's still the only research that law enforcement has actually done that looked at the online safety of young people as well as adults with an intellectual disability. So not catch the bad guy, because we were not okay with that, but that was a little bit different. But this was about the preventative and the proactive side. And, you know, I've always been at that point within VicPol. I was working as a youth resource officer. I was working proactively with young people and schools to try to keep them out of trouble. So it was an extension of that. And, you know, I've always been passionate about young people and giving them the best opportunity. So that's how it all, you know, started. And then eventually I realised that, you know, try my best. They were not listening. They didn't want to listen. It was all, I don't know, too hard. I did have a boss tell me that I was blonde and female and didn't have much going for me.
1: Oh, my goodness.
2: So, and that wasn't that long ago. So it was like, you know what? I think I can do this and I know I can do better if I'm not constrained by the organisation, because you are limited and you can't, like, I couldn't just trip up to Mildura and help them out there, you know. So it was like, you know what, no, I'm going to leave. And I had a wonderful mentor in Dr. Michael Carr-Gregg, the adolescent psychologist, who had met me just after I first came back from America and sort of said, oh, no, you're wasted. You know, he could see perhaps the big picture, whereas I was so used to the VicPol picture, very different. I think I'd only ever attended one conference in my life, you know, so very different background. But, yeah, so jump ship and here I am today.
1: Here you are, having written a number of books as well. And they are now not just in Australia but in New Zealand. They're in America and England coming.
2: Yeah, so they're right around the world. And, you know, when I published my first book, the one thing that I did is I tracked down my Year 12 English teacher and sent him a copy.
1: Yeah.
2: English was my best subject in Year 12. So I don't find writing a book onerous. Like, you know, I enjoy writing. But, yeah, no, it's, you know, could I have ever imagined this is where, you know, walking into the police academy in March 1982 was going to lead me? Categorically not. But I am grateful for everything.
1: Yeah. So you have written the book Sex, Text and Selfies. This one's called Growing Up Digital. So there is still a lot around that cyber safety and those things that you write in this book. But there's also a slightly broader around actually what does it mean to grow up digital
2: part of that. So the first, there's two versions of Sex, Text and Selfies. And I think I was looking back, the original Sex, Text and Selfies came out 10 or 11 years ago. And some of the statements in that book are in Growing Up Digital because facts don't change, you know. Yeah. But they do grow and develop, and the concept of them and what goes around those facts do change. And it's interesting to look at that very first version and look at the apps that were mentioned in that. You know, some of them that I'd totally even forgotten existed because, you know, they've been gone to God for a very long period of time. So this new book is contemporary. It's not based on, you know, research and me talking to random people. This is my life, what I've experienced, what I deal with every single day in a school, in a community right around the world. I now present right around the world in schools. You know, again, I could never have imagined doing that. And it's interesting because people say, oh, you know, do you speak German or do you speak Chinese? No, I don't. But I work in international schools, so they speak English. But nothing changes. I don't change my delivery or my content because I'm dealing with a kid with tech. So it doesn't matter where you're geographically situated. It is the same.
1: Yes.
2: The other thing in that book that's a little bit different is there's a whole chapter there for educators about a school's responsibility, how educators can protect themselves in the digital space, looking at their professional conduct, what to do if things go wrong, you know, all of that, because I kept getting asked for it. And there were bits and pieces in the other book, but there's a whole specific chapter. So that was something that changed. The references, my go-to resources, some of them have remained the same and some of them are new because things grow and develop. But everything in the book, I stand behind. You know, I am not going to put anyone or name a website or an organization that I would not be happy to stand behind.
1: Yeah. Something you said as you were talking about your story and how you started in the police force too was this sort of idea of, you know, that first time you saw somebody cyberbullying, why would someone do that? It just triggered with me. Like, we're going to talk about a lot of the what happens and how we can actually perhaps combat that or be as healthy as we can or as digitally savvy as we can. Is there an actual answer to the why, or is it simply human nature and people are going to be, you know, mean and nasty and exploitative to each other?
2: Yeah.
1: That's just what's happening.
2: And I still ask myself that question. Why do you wake up in the morning and think, you know what I'm going to do today? I'm going to wreak havoc on someone else's life online.
1: Yeah.
2: Like, where does that come from? And it is a human nature thing. People have always been mean, and cyberbullying is not a tech issue. Mm. It's an interpersonal relationship issue where tech is the conduit that helps it occur. So it's not a new thing. But what I will say is it is worse than old school bullying. It is public. It is permanent. The reach of what you write, say, post and share is enormous. So the harm that you are doing is greater. If listeners think back to perhaps their high school days where someone might have called them fat or told them they were ugly or didn't have any friends, who heard that? Probably only you, because if anyone else heard it, they'd get into trouble. So, you know, so it wasn't that public. It was hurtful. And that saying that words don't hurt, well, yeah, they do.
1: Yeah.
2: And they've always hurt. We tried to dismiss it, but we're getting better at acknowledging psychological harm. But I think there is also that level of disinhibition where I know young people will say things behind a screen that they would no more say to someone's face than fly to the moon.
1: Yeah.
2: I know adults the same way.
1: Yeah.
2: There's no way you would stand up and say that, because if you did, you're probably getting a smack in the mouth for your effort. Yeah. So you're not going to do it. But behind a screen, everyone seems to be fair game. And I think that's a really sad reflection of society.
1: Yeah. I chatted with Richard King a few years ago, wrote the book Here Be Monsters, similar-ish topics. And he was talking about actually the further distance you have from somebody, the easier it is to not actually treat them like a human, essentially. So the more distance you have, if you're face-to-face, like you said, well, you might be a bit, if in a group, might be a bit different. Well, even if I know that person, but I'm at home, they're at home, well, I'll go harder, almost, as it were. It sort of just becomes something that occurs.
2: Yeah.
1: But like you said, the ongoing impact is quite remarkable. One of the other parts of the book that you had is sort of like the golden rules at the back of the book, which is almost like, okay, here's the summary of all the rest of this book. These are the things you should put into force as you went through it. As you think about those golden rules, and I'm trying to frame, you know, we can't talk about the whole book, that's why it's a book. As you thought about that chapter, I suppose, specifically, and what to put in it, Where did you start? How did you say, well, these are actually the things that I really want to give to people so that they go about actually putting something into force in life?
2: I think they're things that over the years I know have worked. And yesterday I did a staff professional learning and then a parent night at a particular school. And I said to the parents, as I do with every parent night, I don't know really what you need. Right? Because I don't know you. I don't know your family. I don't know the structure of your family. I don't even know the structure of your house, how your house is configured. But what I can tell you are some things that I know work. And then really what you've got to do is go, well, you know what? This is what I can do to the best of my ability, because it's no earthly good me saying you must do this. Because if you can't possibly do that for whatever reason, then I might as well not say it. So I try to be reasonable in what I suggest. But you need, these are things you need to consider. Now, if you cannot do them exactly as I've articulated, that's fine. But you need to know that this is what you should be aiming for. And these are the things, they're tried and true. You know, I laughed at something that Jonathan Haidt came out with. Oh, get devices out of bedrooms. Dear Lord Jonathan, had you come to my talk 20 years ago, you would have learned that then.
1: Yep.
2: Nothing new here. But that's the sort of thing. So it is about the things that I think parents need to know. And I'm also very big on a parent being a parent. You are not your child's best friend. Children don't need a 40-year-old best friend.
1: Yep.
2: All right? They need a parent to set in place rules and boundaries, which they will try to break because that's what kids do. But you will never forgive yourself if you know you perhaps should have done something and didn't, and then it blows up.
1: Yep.
2: And I deal with the parent with regrets all the time, and I want to avoid that. Yeah. Right? There's no guarantees, and I say to parents, there is no such thing as safe, but there is safer tomorrow than there was today.
1: Yeah, it's great. We're chatting to Susan McLean. She's the author of the book, Growing Up Digital, Helping Your Kids and Teens Navigate Life Online. We're going to be back talking a bit more, some of those ideas, some of those hints, some of those best ways to be safer tomorrow than they are today. And we also want to talk about this word trust. It seems like a lot of what Susan talks about is around trust, trust between teens and adults, trust between a teen and somebody online. How do we explore this idea of trust more, and what are the best ways to understand where and how we should trust? That's on the way next here on Towards Understanding.
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1: This is Towards Understanding. You're with Clayton Biel, and we're having a chat to Susan McLean. She's the author of the book Growing Up Digital, Helping Your Kids and Teens Navigate Life Online. It touches off on a whole host of topics of literally the digital footprint side of things to anything from pornography, sextortion, to just how do we monitor it better? How do we actually, not meaning monitor as in monitoring kids, we will talk about that. You're very against a whole lot of that too, Susan. But this idea of how do we actually just run our lives digitally better as well. So lots of different topics in there. One thing for me that the sort of the summary that seemed to come out of the book a lot, Susan, was around this idea of trust. And I was thinking about it, around the idea of, well, how does a parent and a child or a teen talk about they need a good trust with each other to have these good conversations. Not meaning monitor as in monitoring kids. We will talk about that. You're very against a whole lot of that too, Susan. But this idea of how do we actually just run our lives digitally better as well. So lots of different topics in there. One thing for me that the sort of the summary that seemed to come out of the book a lot, Susan, was around this idea of trust. And I was thinking about it

0: quota that they sent or whatever it might be. Trust seems to be the currency that can get us to be in a better place digitally than in a worse place. Is that a fair summary?
1: Yeah, I think it is. And also, we know that children are inherently trusty. Mm. So, you know, trust isn't taught. Kids grow up with it. And by and large, they trust. If someone is nice to them, they trust that that is a nice person. So in one way, there's nothing wrong with that. But then that plays right into the hands of people that wish to harm them.
0: Yeah.
1: We know that young people don't talk to random strangers on the street. So that they have enough self-awareness not to just trot up to a random person or go into the food court at a shopping centre and make a friend. They don't do that. Not a safe place to do it. But that same young person that doesn't do that in real life will do it on the internet. And then that is where that trust gets betrayed, because you are then playing right into the hand of the person that their only aim in life is to harm that young person. And we want parents to be able to trust their children, but not blind trust. You know, I'll trust my kid. No, not quite like that. But they have to understand it's not about not trusting your kid. It's about everyone else that you don't trust. And sort of like when they get the driver's license, it's not that I don't trust you because I've sat in the car with you for 200 hours. Yes. I know you're actually okay. It's the other idiots that I'm worried about. So that's why we have to talk about the conversation about these things, those things, what to do, what it might look like, because young people have a perception of the bad people of the world. They're mean, they're nasty, they're horrible, they're weird looking, they're scary. You know, that's their perception.
0: Yep.
1: And then when a nice, caring, kind, in inverted commas, person comes along, then, well, that's the nice person.
0: Yeah.
1: And I am going to talk to them. I am going to engage with them. I am going to let them buy me gifts, because that's what nice people do.
0: Yeah.
1: And that's when it can become quite obviously problematic.
0: It's the online version of what we were sort of told, you know, in the 70s, 80s growing up. Like, don't. If a stranger's offering you lollies, you don't go with them.
1: No.
0: Right, like that was what, you know, everyone would always
1: say. And of course now, the lollies of the 21st century is digital money.
0: Yeah.
1: So the number one gift of choice of online predators or anyone that wants to harm children is digital money. Mm. Money is a significant driver in enabling a child or convincing a child to do something. Now, if you think about it at home, if you ask your child, hey, you know, I need some help to clean up the kitchen, there's probably deathly silence. No one offers. Hey, who wants to help me clean up the kitchen? I'll give you $5. All of a sudden, every child is there.
0: Yeah.
1: So money is a driver. So what these offenders will do is in-game credit. You know, they'll bolster the credit account in-game.
0: Gotcha.
1: So Robux or other in-game credit.
0: Yeah.
1: They will offer iTunes vouchers, Google Play vouchers, Xbox vouchers. They'll offer Uber Eats vouchers, shopping vouchers. And the common method of choice is they will purchase a expensive avatar on Roblox. So you can buy flash avatars on Roblox.
0: Right, gotcha.
1: So,
0: okay.
1: You know, there's the cheapy ones
0: and
1: the one you create yourself, and then there's the really flash ones. So again, they will say, hey, you know, because you're so nice, I'm going to choose whatever avatar you want and I'll buy it for you. And, you know, they can't discern that as part of the grooming process, but it is.
0: Yeah.
1: And that's what the police are starting to see as a trend is with the avatars. And I've even had kids come and tell me that they have been offered by a person on the internet that they've talked to in a game chat to purchase them an avatar.
0: Mm.
1: So it's happening.
0: Yeah. So this is we have to try and help understand and teach kids and teens that this idea of how do we do better trust. But it does also then start with the one back, right? The trust between a parent and a child too.
1: Yeah.
0: Are there things that you've thought through, I suppose, from this space, especially digitally? One of the things that jumps to mind for me was that idea that you've said, hey, don't threaten just banning everything. That's not actually a way to essentially build this trust.
1: Correct.
0: It might have an immediate for a day protection, but they're going to work around it some way.
1: Yeah,
0: could you just talk about the trust needed?
1: Yeah, so we know the biggest barrier for young people getting help is their reluctance to ask for it.
0: Okay.
1: And I often call this irrational fear, in that they're fearful of what will happen when they tell. Will I get yelled at? Will I get into trouble? Will I lose access to a device because, of course, mum and dad

0: have said, don't you dare get into trouble, because if you do, the Xbox is going in the swimming pool, you'll never see it again.
1: Yeah.
0: And kids take that literally. Like, you know you don't mean it, but they don't. So if they think they're going to lose access to something, I can tell you now, kids are prepared to put up with the bad to keep the good.
1: Mm.
0: So never, ever do those threats. Now, that is not to say when your child breaks the household rules about tech use, you do not take the Xbox away for 2 days.
1: Yeah.
0: All right? Defined consequence for a defined action. But it's when you espouse that never, ever, ever again, or you will have lost it forever. So we encourage talking early and talking often, making sure that children know that no matter what, they can come and tell us about it. You don't have to be happy. I'm not expecting you to do handstands and high fives if your child comes and says, hey, I've sent a nude photo and got a bit of an issue here because I'm being blackmailed. You're not going to be delighted with that, but you are going to help your child. And that's what your children need to know.
1: Yeah.
0: That they can come and tell you about it, because unless they tell you, you are not going to know.
1: Yeah.
0: And you can't even begin to attempt to help them.
1: Yeah. And despite the fact that I think it's fine to not be happy, if we can be as calm as we can, I think that's going to help the situation.
0: Absolutely.
1: Right?
0: And it is how you respond. Yeah. And yes, unhappy inwardly, calm, let's talk this through.
1: Yeah.
0: What has exactly happened? That goes a long way to making sure that your child feels comfortable to tell you that they have stuffed up, because that's what kids do, they're kids, and that you are there to support them.
1: Yeah. Is there a space and a place that we can get to where we can feel at least a little comfortable once we've put in our sort of rules or ideas and we're having our conversations? Like, my sense I feel is that as a parent, you're almost like, you're just always on edge. Is this, you know, you're living in this sort of constant stress state that there's something going on. And my heart is, I don't think that's what you're trying to get to, is like live in a stress state, but you want to make sure that people are aware enough. So is there a balanced situation we can ever get to, or?
0: Yep, I think there is. And I think it's about knowledge.
1: Mm.
0: Because if the parent does not have good knowledge about the digital space, they're going to panic about everything.
1: Yeah.
0: And whilst being concerned is important, I don't want you, you know, alarmed, you know, aware but not alarmed, you know that. Yeah, so
1: yes.
0: The more you know, the more reasonable and rational you are going to be. So don't get your advice from headlines in the paper. Don't get your advice from clickbait. Don't get your advice from emotive and over-the-top things, because that's not helpful to anyone.
1: Mm.
0: You want the facts. And then you can go, well, you know what? Okay, this is what I'm aiming towards. This is what might happen. This is what might not happen. But I'm prepared and aware. And we need parents to have that watching brief. Will you ever get ahead of this? No, you won't. Best predictor of future behavior is past behavior.
1: Yeah.
0: So if you've got your child to a point where by and large they are making relatively good, sensible choices about all areas of their life. Mm,
1: they're talking to you.
0: They're telling you, you know, sometimes what my kids told me, it was like, oh, really, did I need to know that?
1: Yeah.
0: Because they would offload the problems of every one of their friends I was the trusted adult.
1: Yes.
0: And they did feel comfortable telling me. Often their friends would come and go, oh, can we ask you something? Sure, you can.
1: Yeah.
0: Didn't really need to know that. But anyway, you know, that's fine. So that's what we want. And that's why, you know, I think the book is so important, because if you've got all that basic knowledge, then when something happens, you've got a starting point.
1: Yeah.
0: And you're not going to hopefully overreact, because you're going to, oh, okay, right. I do know about this. I do know that this is the steps I can take. I do know that the police do need to be involved because my child is a victim of crime or whatever it is. I do know that I should be really getting mental health support for my child, because this can go downhill very quickly, particularly with sextortion. We want to encourage the mental health support, the GP and the psychologist, because it is tipping previously mentally well young people into crisis quickly. So it's that knowledge bank, because the more you know, the better you can do.
1: Mm, yeah.
0: Without panicking.
1: Yeah. And that's the key, right? Exactly.
0: It is.
1: But it's being, as you said, tooled up yourself and going to the right sources of information.
0: And the other thing I'll say there is, it's not about technology at all. You, unless you're running tech for BHP, your kids are going to be running rings around you. Statement of fact, yep. Can't change that.
1: Don't change.
0: So that's how it is. So this is what parents say to me, oh, but my kid knows more than me. No, they don't. They do know more than you about tap on a keyboard and swipe and get things happening. But what they don't have is cognitive and brain development, life experiences and maturity, which hopefully are all the things you have because you're an adult. So you put it together.
1: Yeah.
0: It's the two parts of the puzzle.
1: Great way of thinking.
0: Their tech skill, your maturity together is how you have success.
1: What a beautiful picture of it. I was just looking through, you know, we've touched off on little bits and pieces here and there, but there's so many others that we can't just talk about in our interview. But you talk about, you know, digital footprints, you talk about that cyberbullying, we've done a bit of that, about AI and all of what it will be doing and creating new things. And you know, age restrictions, there's a whole lot more in the book Growing Up Digital as well. And that's why you've written it, so people can go and have a look at it. We can't talk all through it. The question I do want to lead to as we sort of start heading to wrap up is this idea that says, you know, I grew up, you sort of referenced to, you know, we didn't grow up with the internet when we were, you know, in our formative years, sort of from that, you know, tens and into the teens, sort of. I didn't have mobile phones, didn't have these things, but we've all adapted to it and understood it. But, you know, I've got teens now and I'm trying to take them through that. Is there a different phase we're going to be heading to when the kids who are the ones right now in the teens or the older in the 20s who are about to have kids themselves, do you think there'll be different conversations that will be needed to be had in that next generation? Or is it that same idea of, well, we've got maturity and the tech, they're still going to run rings around us?
0: In all honesty, I don't think it's going to change dramatically, because if you think of people who are in their early 30s now that might be parents, they did grow up immersed in tech and they're still floundering.
1: Yeah.
0: So the notion of those having a better understanding than the generation before, yes, it should be, but it's actually not. Another generation along, might we see some shift? We might. But what I always say to parents too is, your experience on a platform, the way you're using it today as an adult, even if you are on the same platform as your teenager, chalk and cheese.
1: Yeah.
0: It will not align. The algorithms are different. The content that is pushed to you is different. The ads are different. So whilst you have an appreciation of a platform if you use it, please don't base that on whether it's suitable for your kid. You've got to be with your child on the platform. You need to ask them to show you what they're seeing. They need to know if they see something that's concerning, they can come and tell you about it. But yeah, so, you know, yes, it's a little bit better. I mean, certainly people that have got children in primary school now will have at least spent part of their life in the digital space.
1: Yes.
0: But I don't think we're there yet with that good level of understanding. And I remember being told once by, we don't have to, the police will be fine, because we talked about, you know, the lack of police training, because, you know, all the new police coming through will have grown up with tech, so they'll know. And then someone came out and did a bit of a study, and I think the average age of a VicPol recruit was 45. So, you know, that's out the door.
1: Yes.
0: It has shifted. I know that we're getting a lot of younger people through the academy. So, you know, will they actually understand what a platform does? Yes, they might. I remember being introduced at an assembly many years ago, and it was when MySpace was still around, MySpace and Facebook. And the principal stood on the stage and said, now, you know, here's our special guest speaker, Susan McLean. She's going to talk to you about my book and face space. And it's really hard to come back from that.
1: I reckon.
0: Because it was just like typical.
1: Yeah.
0: You know, so, but again, make fun of it. Like, I turned it into a joke and, you know, I had the kids back on board pretty quickly.
1: Yeah.
0: But, you know, don't be scared and don't be afraid. You are the adult, you are the parent.
1: Yeah.
0: The other thing too that I think is also really important to sort of, you know, get with it all is to understand the shortened version of words, you know, lol, laugh out loud. Mm. Most people know that now. It's been around a long time. So know all of that. And there's a whole,
1: I was about to say, the whole glossary of them at the back of the book.
0: Terms there. Right. And the other one are the emojis. What are the hidden meanings of emojis?
1: Yeah. And you know, there's also just constant conversations with your kids around, You know, we now have code words with our kids. If they're feeling uncomfortable in a situation, yep. they can ring us up and say things
0: yep.
1: And whatever else. And we know that's what that yep. means.
0: I know. And I had that with mine, and it was they had diarrhea.
1: Yeah, right.
0: If they're at a party, gotcha. Yep. At a sleepover, somewhere uncomfortable, Mum, I've got diarrhea. And the good thing is when they have these excuses pre-planned, gastro and diarrhea are awesome
1: yeah.
0: because there is not a person in the world that's going
1: to
0: dig into, you know, that wants them to stay and is going to dig into, is it explosive diarrhea or, you know, what colour is it? They don't care. But if you say something like, I'm not feeling well or I've got a headache, they'll go, oh, here's a Panadol, you
1: yeah,
0: know.
1: Yeah.
0: So you don't want something that's fixable.
1: Yes.
0: You want something that the other family is happy to get rid of you. And you know that is your cue to come and get them.
1: Yeah,
0: like and that's so important.
1: Susan, thank you for having the conversation. Thank you all those years ago to be caring about it from the police perspective and then also the courage, you know, a few years back now to step out and say, hey, I want to keep talking about this for people, and the resources and the tools and the things that you are providing to so many are so important. So we wish you all the best with Growing Up
0: thank
1: Digital,
0: you.
1: The new book, and thank you so much for coming in.
0: It's my pleasure. And I love what I do and, you know, I try to make a difference and to be there for families and schools. And, you know, as I said, I speak right around Australia, I speak right around the world, and, you know, that's my mission, and I'm happy to do that.
1: Yeah. Growing Up Digital, Helping Your Kids and Teens Navigate Life Online is the book by Susan McLean, who's been our guest here on Towards Understanding.
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0: This is Towards Understanding, and our idea on this program is that all of us head towards a better understanding in our world. We are really, really big believers in it's great to hear a story, and we hopefully tell you great stories and hear incredible stories from people, but the real value is when we reflect on it. And then we can actually say, well, this is what I'm going to put in my world, or this is the way I'm going to look at things from now on. What is the change that we can do? So we just give you this moment to reflect. I'll share a couple of reflections I've had from our guests today. Maybe they were similar for you. Maybe it was something different. That's okay. Let's start off with Ian Riley, who we heard from an hour and a half or so ago now. And Ian was talking about the remarkable experience he had over in Samoa, now a number of decades ago, but still has shaped a whole lot of the way he goes about life. And I was especially taken as he talked about how he understands and thinks through values differently and how that can change in different cultures and contexts. How do you stay true to what you believe but understand it has a different experience? I really love the depth of thought. The willingness to have a chat to different groups of people. You know, people in Australia were thinking very differently to the way that he was living in Samoa. And the idea that he was comfortable in the uncomfortableness of different cultures, having different contexts. It doesn't mean you excuse things. There were certain ways he and his wife worked around how they lived out their values, but they gave deep thought to it. Sometimes I believe I certainly walk in life and I don't give enough deep thought to why I'm holding on to those values, the things that I might be willing to change because of context and the things that I wouldn't. That gave me a lot of thought. I really appreciated Ian's perspective and the depth that he had by sitting in a culture, a different culture for him. And then we just had Susan McLean talking about how do we grow up digitally well, all of the protection things around, but most of all for me, and we did talk about it in there a fair bit, is this idea of those trust conversations. How do we understand who we can trust and not blindly trust online, but how do we work out those ideas of testing people, understanding, being cynical enough online, and then at the same time having a deeper trust with those we love, teens to parents, parents to teens. How do we have good trusting relationships and conversations? Parents not flipping out, teens realizing that they can talk to their parents because they've got more wisdom. They've got greater wisdom in life. They might be more technological, as we talked, but if we put that together, it's going to be a safer place for all of us. How do we think about trust conversations and ultimately a trust conversation, especially a parent-adult relationship, a parent-child relationship, is all about actually being willing to just calm, take a breath, not freak out, allow the other person to actually talk it through. I know so often I jump in a little bit too fast with my kids. Maybe that was something you took out of that as well. But for me, the trust was the big key. Whatever it is that you were reflecting on our guest stories today, I hope it is heading you towards a better understanding.
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0: Well, that is it for us today on Towards Understanding. 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Look out for Towards Understanding. Nice blue background, royal sort of blue with a squiggly line representing this idea that actually, as we head towards understanding, life's not this sort of straight line. It does sort of meander and it takes us on a bit of journeys. And hopefully you pick that up from the show. 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Until next time, have a great week. And thanks for spending the time with us today.
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4: It's the part of parenting that both parents and kids agree is unpleasant, uncomfortable and not fully understood. 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Today on Turning Point, Dr. David Jeremiah clears up the confusion and shares the value of discipline as expressed by King Solomon, the wisest man who's ever lived. With the conclusion of his message, Power Up Your Parenting Skills, Proverbs for Parents, here's David.
5: Well, as you know, I'm a parent. I've had 4 children. I have now 12 grandchildren and 1 great-grandchild and 4 more on their way. So I'm into the parenting business, and I learned a lot about being a parent as I learned with Donna the things to do and not to do. We made some mistakes, but we stayed together and prayed for our kids and helped them grow up. And now we're watching our children do that with their children, and it's wonderful to see that many of the principles that we learned and taught them, they're teaching too. Parenting is a tremendous opportunity and a great responsibility. I'll be honest with you, sometimes you just shake your head and say, now what do I do? But the Lord God is with you, and the principles of the Bible are so helpful. So we are getting ready to finish up this 2-day discussion of Proverbs for Parents, and we'll get to that in just a moment. But before we open our Bibles together to the book of Proverbs, let me just remind you again that Israel matters a lot to God, and I'm sure his heart is wounded as he sees what is happening in our country now, as many are cursing Israel, and anti-Semitism is on the rise here, and it's a really disturbing thing, because the Bible says if you don't bless Israel, if you curse Israel, it does not fare well for you. History has proven that. And how important it is that we stay focused as believers on the nation of Israel and love these people as God would have us love them. This book is all about God's heart for Israel, and it's yours for the asking during the month of August for a gift of any size to Turning Point to help us with the teaching of the Word of God around the world. Thank you so much for your support. And now, here is part 2 of Powering Up Your Parenting Skills, Proverbs for Parents.
6: What I really want to talk with you about primarily is the fact that parents are not only called upon to disciple their children, they're called upon to discipline their children. Discipline is almost going out of style. And if you don't believe that, travel on an airplane. I'm quite a traveler. And when I see them coming through the front door, I begin to pray as they move toward my seat. Oh, Lord, keep them at least 7 or 8 rows away. Because it is overwhelming to me how parents allow their children to do anything and don't even make any attempt to bring discipline or control into the life. Where did this all start? Well, it didn't come from Solomon, I promise you, because let me tell you what Solomon has to say about all this. This would not get me any acclaim on talk shows today, but I'm just going to read to you what the Bible says. First of all, the Bible says that discipline is proper for every child. That's the first principle. It's proper for every child. Notice chapter 3, verses 11 and 12. Here are the Proverbs. My son, do not despise the chastening of the Lord, nor detest his correction. For whom the Lord loves, he corrects, just as a father, the son, in whom he delights. Proverbs 29 and verse 17 says, correct your son and he will give you rest. Yes, he will give delight to your soul. Hebrews 12:7 says, if you endure correction, God deals with you as with sons. For what son is he whom the father does not chasten? So no matter how big or how strong or how mean, every child is to be under discipline. What is happening in this world of ours is that is dominated by humanist philosophy is the accumulated effect of several generations of young people who have not been under any discipline at all. And in the name of freedom, we have turned them loose too soon, and we are living with the sad result of our negligence. Paul Harvey expressed the conviction of many of us when he said these words. He said, "I am against giving youth more freedom. They've already about as much freedom as an unguided missile. Jesus didn't campaign for unlimited freedom. He bound himself to God's will. We need some Christian youth with direction and purpose and faith and dedication, and that is born in the home." Sooner or later, we have to decide that. Last I knew, parents were still supposed to be in control. And discipline is proper for every child. Notice the second proverb. Discipline proves our love for our children. Proverbs 13:24 is known to most of you. It says, "He that spares the rod hates his son, but he who loves him disciplines him promptly. Chastens him early," says the New King James. Do you remember your parents saying something like this? "I'm going to discipline you, and I want you to know that's because I love you." Or maybe this sticks in your mind as it does mine. "This hurts me more than it does you." That last statement seemed to always be reserved as an introductory remark before I was really going to get it. Isn't it interesting that the number one reason that parents give for not disciplining their children is because I don't want to spank them because I just love them too much. But in reality, when we refuse to discipline our children, we are demonstrating the exact opposite, that we do not love them. We do not love them enough to stand in the way of their making the kinds of mistakes that can multiply into the critical, life-threatening mistake. Dr. James Dobson, in his bestseller, Dare to Discipline, has written that the parent has got to convince himself that discipline is not something he does to the child, but something he does for the child. The attitude toward the child must be, "I love you too much to let you behave like that." When you see parents letting their children run wild and not standing in the way of their disobedient behavior, do not make the false conclusion that they must really love their children a lot because they don't want to touch them. They don't love them enough to stand in the way of that which is destroying them and those around them. So discipline is a demonstration of your love for your children. How many of you know that when the Father up above disciplines us, it's because he loves us? When he works us over, it's because he cares about us. You know, there's an old adage that if you're a football player and you never get chewed out by the coach, it's probably not because you're good, it's because you're unimportant to the plan for the team. What you want to worry about is when they never say anything to you at all, when they just act like you're not there, when you're standing on the sideline and they don't even know your number. So when you get chewed out by the coach, it's because they probably think you're going to have a part in the game plan, so they want to make sure you get it right. Almighty God wants us to be a part of the game plan, and he wants us to get it right. So just as we discipline our children, God disciplines his children as well. Number three, discipline postponed will be ineffective. Notice what it says in Proverbs 19:18. "Chasten your son while there is hope, and let not your soul spare for his crying. Do not set your heart on his destruction," is another translation. Chasten your children while there's hope. I had a woman come to me some years ago, and she wanted to know how early she should begin to discipline her children because she was starting to have some trouble. How old should they be before I begin to discipline them? And I made the serious mistake of saying, "Well, how old are they?" She said, "The oldest one's 11 and the youngest one's 9. I didn't have the heart to tell her that the game was over and she lost. You can't wait. The Bible says you have to discipline them while there's hope. What does that mean? While you have a chance to make a difference. If you wait until all of the values and the systems are well in place in their lives and then you try to intervene, you will have a very difficult time making any impact on that child. And I encourage you not to wait, but to begin early. And I am not a psychologist nor a family counselor. I am not here to answer all the questions of the particular variety of how do you deal with that and how old should a child be, but I am here to tell you that when your children begin to demonstrate rebellion against you, that is the seed of rebellion in their heart because they're born with an old nature. And that rebellion needs to be confronted or it will grow into a full-size rebellion. Some psychologists have suggested that the troubled teenage years are just a condensation of all the discipline that has or has not been administered in the early years of the child's life. When you examine what some parents are told by modern psychologists, you can understand why discipline is postponed and avoided. There are so many conflicting ideas in the great mass of man's wisdom that the only option left to the modern secular parent is to put all the various theories in a hat and pull one out at random. These diverse ideas have one common denominator. They are the product of this world and of man's wisdom. Why not take what God says? Do the best you can to take the principles of God's word and put them into operation. One man said this, "Alas, we arrive at the door of adolescence. The dynamic time of life which comes with a pimple and goes out with a beard. Those flirtatious years when girls begin to powder and boys begin to puff. It's an exciting phase of childhood, I suppose, but to be honest, I wouldn't want to stumble through it again. By the way, have you heard of the new wristwatch created exclusively for the anxious parents of teenagers? After 11 p.m., it wrings its hands every 15 minutes. And most of us parents know what that's all about. Well, discipline postponed will be ineffective. Here's the next principle. Discipline purges wrong conduct from a child's life. That's what the Proverbs say. 22:15 says it this way, "Foolishness is bound in the heart of a child, but the rod of correction shall drive it far from him." Let me read that again. "Foolishness is bound in the heart of a child, but the rod of correction shall drive it far from him." How do you correct misbehavior? You make children understand there's a penalty associated with what they do that is wrong. I love the story about the mother of three very small children who was trying to get ready to go out with her husband for a late dinner engagement, and the children all slept in the same room upstairs. They were playing the games that children all play, especially when their parents are supposed to be doing something else beside parenting. They would not quiet down. They continued to talk and laugh and get it out of bed, even though they were threatened regularly by their irritated mother. Finally, when she had all she could stand, she went to the bottom of the stairs and she shouted, "If I hear one more word out of any of you, I'm coming upstairs." And everything quieted down. About 5 short minutes later, the noise level began to build again. True to her promise, she grabbed a towel, wrapped it around her head, which had been totally immersed in the kitchen sink and the rinsing stage of her shampoo. Up the stairs she stomped and into the room, which had now gotten very quiet. "I'm not coming up here again," she said. "Now you kids stay in bed and be quiet." The silence was deafening as she walked out of the room, but as she stood outside the door for a moment, she heard the littlest of the children ask, "Who was that?" Now, I suppose something could be said for scaring our children into obedience. But God has a better way. And God's better way is the application of the Board of Education to the seat of knowledge. How many of you know that works? The psalmist says something similar. "It is good for me that I have been afflicted, that I might learn thy statutes." He confesses earlier in the Psalms, "Before I was afflicted, I went astray, but now I have kept your word." Hebrews 12:11 says it this way, "No chastening for the present seems to be joyous, but grievous. Nevertheless, afterward it yields the peaceable fruit of righteousness unto which they are exercised thereby." In other words, discipline isn't fun either for the child or for the parent, and it's grievous, it brings hurt. But afterwards, it proves that it can provide the result you're looking for, which is godliness in the life of a child. I realize that this again runs cross current with most modern counsel. If you want to ruin a party, stand up and give a little speech on how to discipline your child. because nobody seems to be very much involved in it these days. Let me give you the next principle. Discipline properly administered will not hurt your child. Listen to this very frank proverb, 23:13. Withhold not correction from the child, for if you beat him with the rod, he will not die. Isn't that a great thought? Now, it may sound like he's dying, but he's not going to die. On numerous occasions, I've been told by honest parents that the reason they don't discipline their children is because they fear they may cause some physical harm. Let's face it, we've been all over the ballpark in this area. We've come through the permissive age of no corporal discipline into the present age of the child abuse syndrome. We didn't spank our children then because we didn't believe in it. We don't spank them now for fear that someone will report us to the authorities. If we're really honest, most of us do such an inadequate job of discipline not out of the fear of hurting our children, but rather out of the refusal to inconvenience ourselves. We yell at our children from one end of the house to the other because we're too lazy to get up and go where they are and take care of the problem. We let all of the intentional problems grow. How many of you know that if you don't deal with it right when it begins, it escalates and two things happen. They get more disobedient and you get more angry. We're going to talk about that in a moment. Let me give you the next principle from Proverbs. Discipline proceeds in spite of crying. The Bible says in Proverbs 19:18, chasten your son while there is hope and don't let your soul spare for his crying. That's one of the translations of Proverbs 19:18. You know, some parents just, they can't stand the thought that their child will cry. And how many of you know that children have got this figured out? We had one child, I won't tell you which one it was. The thought of a spanking initiated in immediate sobs, so emotional, that I couldn't imagine how they could be any worse after the punishment had been administered. And then we had another child that absolutely refused to cry no matter what happened. But it doesn't make any difference. You're to administer discipline even if there is crying. Crying purges out the things in that child's life that need to be dealt with. Parents know how bedtime prayers can be full of surprises. One little kid, smarting after punishment, finished his prayers with the usual blessings for all of the members of the family save one. Then turning to his father, he said, I suppose you noticed you were not included. The next principle goes like this. Discipline provides help for the child, not release of anger for the adult. This is really important because here is where the watershed is with regard to abuse. No Christian should ever do anything to cause physical harm to their child. God has created a certain part of the anatomy with enough padding so that there can be an administration of justice without abuse. But listen carefully. Ephesians 6:4 says this, Fathers, provoke not your children to wrath, but bring them up in the nurture and the training of the Lord. My good friend, Dr. Haddon Robinson, wrote a little paper on this one time that I got a hold of, and this is what he said. Even though I am to punish my youngsters, I must be certain that the discipline is for their positive good. All of us can sympathize with the mother who said in exasperation, well, the kids were making such a racket that I went in and spanked them. It didn't help much, but it sure did me a world of good. Too often we spank our children because we are irritated or we scold them and nag at them to release our own frustrations. Chastening and admonitions require thought and spiritual sensitivity if it's to be of the Lord. My discipline, no matter what it is, should be designed to bring my children to God. In all of the passages about discipline in the scripture, not one that I know says that discipline is exclusively to penalize. It is always used in the positive context of instruction and correction. It should never be an occasion for a parent to take out his anger or his own irritation on his child. If you're angry, wait. That's the only reason to wait. But don't use your anger as a weapon against your children. Remember, you're big and they're little. I don't know where the abuse syndrome started. I hate everything that's related to it. I see little children who've been the result of child abuse, and I cannot comprehend how anyone could do that. But my friends, when you protect a society that kills the unborn, it's not long before people reason, well, I could have killed him before he was born. It doesn't matter if I beat him around a little bit now that he's here. We've raised a culture of disregard for the human life. And so we live in this delicate balance between the importance of corporal punishment and the very careful protection of our children and our young people from abuse. And God can give every parent who trusts him the wisdom to administer discipline so that they never cross the line. I can tell you, I was disciplined by my parents. My father had the ability to put the fear of God in me. And when I did something really bad, and my mother said, I'm not going to deal with this, your father's going to deal with it when he gets home, I knew the meaning of fear. And when he got home, he dealt with it. But my father nor my mother ever hurt me or ever did damage to me as a person. I can honestly say that the best I know, I've raised four children and I've never hurt any of my children, but I've gotten their attention a few times. So you can do it. Don't let the world tell you, don't let them pour you into the mold that says you can't discipline your children because that's child abuse. Not to discipline them is to abuse them. Not to deal with their rebellion is to abuse them. Finally, let me give you the last principle and we're finished. Discipline prepares a child for the most important decision in his life. What is it about a Christian home that prepares a young person to deal with life and deal with eternity and deal with the reality of knowing God in a personal way? Discipline sets the context for it. And that's not just my word. Let me read to you this proverb from 23:14. You shall beat him with a rod and deliver his soul from hell. Isn't that interesting? When you channel a child in the right direction, you give him the very best opportunity to know Jesus Christ. When you let him express his own way and go and do his own thing, he usually will do that thing which is not in honor to the Lord. Positive corrective discipline within the home provides the kind of atmosphere that makes it most possible for a child to come to a personal decision about God. Although there are many who come to Christ in the middle or later years of their lives, the vast majority of Christians in our churches are Christians as the result of growing up in a structured Christian home where some form of discipline was practiced. Parents who teach their children love by caring enough to confront them also teach them much about their Heavenly Father who is just like that. My friends, if you want children to grow up in the nurture and admonition of the Lord, it's got to start with you. I'm not here to say that every time a child goes wrong, it's always the parent's fault. I'm reminded that God had two children, put them both in a perfect environment, and they both rebelled. God has given to us the choice to make, but we want to guide those choices by protecting the environment in which the choice is made, and bringing up a child in an atmosphere of loving discipline gives that child the best opportunity to know God and to go on and have a productive life. But mom and dad, it starts with you, and it starts with this. You cannot impart what you do not possess. And if you do not know Jesus Christ personally, you will never be able to lead your children beyond the place where you yourself have gone. So I want to ask you this question. Do you have within you that which is necessary for you to bring your children up in the nurture and admonition of the Lord? Do you know for certain that Jesus Christ is your Savior? Is there something about your life that gives security and stability and strength to your children as they see your faith walk because you're a follower of Christ? And if you do not have that, that's the place to start, whether you're old or young. That's the place to begin, to put your trust in Jesus Christ, Father, to know God through his son, mom, and then through that relationship to let that influence trickle down to the lives of your kids. That's where it all starts. So I end up where I always end up, don't I? At the foot of the cross, where Jesus Christ can make a difference in your life. If you don't know him, he sent his son to die for you that you might have life everlasting.
5: Amen. And you can receive him today by just asking him to come and forgive your sin and take up his abode in your heart, and he will do that. I know he does that. I've seen it happen over the years. So many people whose lives...
6: I end up where I always end up, don't I? At the foot of the cross, where Jesus Christ can make a difference in your life. If you don't know him, he sent his son to die for you, that you might have life everlasting.
5: Amen. And you can receive him today by just asking him to come and forgive your

0: I have so many friends who do what I do in the church world, and they all tell me the same thing. There are so many people that they lost during COVID who got comfortable with staying home on the weekends and never came back. It will be to your detriment if that's your story. So don't let it be your story. Step in and do the right thing this week. Get back to church. You may feel awkward at first, but if you do it, God will honor it, and you will soon be back in the fellowship of God's people, growing and ministering to others. I know He will honor you for that. And then we'll see you next week on Monday. Hope you'll join us then. Till then, have a great weekend.
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3: His love for us is unsurpassed. It's absolutely immeasurable. And when we think about the forgiveness of our sins, and we think about all that He is and all that He does, we have a reason to stand in awe of Him. He is the absolute sovereign ruler of this universe, controlling all things at all times. Omnipotent, omniscient, omnipresent, merciful, just, the judge of all mankind. Why should you and I obey Him? Because of who He is.
4: That was an inspiring description of God. And if someone were to ask you, what is God like, what would you say? It's a very important thought to consider because your answers affect you more than you might think. Today on In Touch, the teaching ministry of Dr. Charles Stanley, will hear compelling and encouraging reasons to obey God.
3: When you're confronted with a decision to make to either obey or disobey God, what is your response? You say, well, sometimes I do, sometimes I don't. You know what? When you start living a godly life, you won't put up with that sometimes I do, sometimes I don't. There may be failures at times, and there will be weaknesses in moments when all of us don't do exactly what He says do. But you won't have a lackadaisical, spasmodic attitude, well, sometimes I do, sometimes I don't, because you're going to begin to realize that roller coaster living, and that's what that is. Sometimes I do, sometimes I don't. Sometimes I do, sometimes I don't. That's not godly living. That's not the way He wants us to live. And oftentimes, the reason we excuse ourselves is because we've never decided, why do we choose to obey God? Is it obligation? Is it necessity? What is the reason? And then I think sometimes we don't realize the kind of spiritual impact that it has upon our life when we do not obey Him, or when we obey Him for the wrong reasons. I want you to turn, if you will, to Acts chapter 5. Let me give you a little background of what's happening. Peter and John went to the temple. Here's a man who's been lame for 40 years, and they say to him, as he asks something from them, and Peter says, silver and gold have I none, but in the name of the Lord Jesus Christ, he says, rise and walk, grabs him up by the hand, pulls him up, and he stands up and he's healed. Everybody around gets excited. So they're brought before the magistrates, and they're questioned about what they're doing, and so Peter and John answered and said, whether it's right in the sight of God to give heed to you.

0: rather than to God. You be the judge. We cannot stop speaking about what we've seen and heard. And they had seen, of course, the Lord Jesus Christ, crucifixion, resurrection, and all the rest. So they let go, and then they preaching the gospel again. A lot of things are happening. People are being saved. Hundreds and hundreds of people are being saved. They get arrested again. And this time, they get thrown in jail, and the angel of the Lord lets them out. And so when they come looking for them, they can't find them. They're brought before the magistrates again, and listen to what happens in chapter 5, beginning in verse 27. When they had brought them, they stood them before the council. The high priest questioned them, saying, "We gave you strict orders not to continue teaching in this name," that is the name of Jesus, "and yet you filled Jerusalem with your teaching and intend to bring this man's blood upon us." Listen to what Peter said. But Peter and the apostles answered, "We must obey God rather than men. The God of our fathers raised up Jesus, whom you put to death by hanging him on the cross. He's the one whom God exalted to his right hand as Prince and a Savior, to grant repentance to Israel and forgiveness of sins. And we are witnesses of these things, and so is the Holy Spirit, whom God has given to those who obey him." Now here's the question. What is it that motivated this passion within him to say, "We must obey God rather than men"? Have you ever had to say that? "I must obey God rather than you. I must obey God rather than men." Or simply, "I must obey God in this situation." Confronted with something that God has confronted you with, and you know in your heart, "I must be obedient to Him. I must obey God." What is the passion within Peter that caused him to say, "We must obey God"? Not obligation, not guilt, not afraid of Him. But what are the reasons? So I want to ask you a question. Why do you obey Him? When you get confronted with those things in life, why do you obey Him? Do you obey Him because you're afraid to look over your shoulder, because if you disobey Him, He's going to get me? And there are a lot of people who live their whole life out of fear. Even after they're saved, they live their life in fear. Suppose I do this, what's God going to think? I don't want to disappoint God. You know, you can't disappoint God. In order to disappoint someone, they have to have expectations of you, and not knowing what's going to happen. You know what? God knows all about what you and I got to do. He's never disappointed. He already knows everything that's going to happen in our life, so He's not disappointed. He may be grieved by what we do, but it's no big surprise to Him. God doesn't want you obeying Him because you're afraid of what's going to happen and because you fear He's going to reject you and He's not going to love you anymore. Then why? What is the motivation? What is it motivated the Apostle Peter, standing before those people, knowing they could put him in jail and keep him there for a long time or take his life, whatever? What motivated him to say, "We must obey God"? He knew something. He was motivated by the right thing. So let's think about what those things are. And the first one, of course, is we obey Him because we reverence Him. That is, we acknowledge who He is. We recognize who He is. And so when you look at this fourth chapter, what the disciples are saying here, when they are brought before the rulers, beginning in verse 8, then Peter, filled with the Holy Spirit, said to them, "Rulers and elders of the people, if we're on trial today for a benefit done to a sick man as to how this man has been made well, let it be known to all of you and to all the people of Israel that by the name of Jesus Christ the Nazarene, whom you crucified, whom God raised from the dead, by this name this man stands here before you in good health. He is the stone," that is Jesus is, "which was rejected by you, the builders, but which became the chief cornerstone. And there is salvation in no one else, but there is no other name under heaven that has been given among men by which we must be saved." You know what motivated him? What motivated him is he knew. Listen, he had a reverence for the Lord Jesus Christ. He knew who He was. That is, He is the creator of the heavens and the earth. He's the giver of life to every single one of us. And when Peter said, "We must obey God," he knew who he was talking about. His love for us is unsurpassed. It's absolutely immeasurable. And when we think about the forgiveness of our sins, and we think about all that He is and all that He does, we have a reason to stand in awe of Him. We sing that we stand in awe of Him. That means we reverence Him, we honor Him, we adore Him, we worship Him because He's worthy of it. Why should you and I obey Him? Because of who He is. A second reason you and I should obey him, and one of the reasons that we ought to be motivated to do so, and certainly I think this was true of Peter and those apostles, is we obey him out of pure gratitude. God the Father, through his Son, Jesus Christ, and the Holy Spirit, reached down, convicted you of sin, gave you the gift of faith, accepted your confession and your repentance. And what did he do? He saved you, and he redeemed you, and he glorified you, and reconciled you, and justified you, and sanctified you. He adopted you into his family so that every single one of us is a child of the living God once we've trusted Jesus Christ as our personal Savior. And he sent the Holy Spirit to seal us forever as one of his children. And you think about this. You and I are not saved today because of our good works. We're saved by his great grace. We're not kept saved by good works, but listen, by his eternal gift of eternal security. Who we are and what we are is the result of who he is and what he is and his love and devotion for us. And the scripture says not only has he saved us, reconciled us, and changed us, living on the inside of us through the Holy Spirit, enabling us every single day, providing for our needs, giving us direction for our life. He's planned our life. He has the path all laid out. And he's promised to walk with us and to provide our needs every single day, no matter what's going on in our life. And when you think about so much that he's done that you're not even aware of, we talk about redemption, that he paid the sin debt at the cross for your sins. You couldn't have done that. Only the sinless Son of God could die for them. He chose to do that. Prepared you a home in heaven. Wrote your name in the Lamb's Book of Life. Getting you ready to go there. And he has a place nobody can take but you. When you think about all he's done for you, how can you and I do anything but obey him? Motivated by pure gratitude and thanksgiving. But there's a third reason. And I think certainly this also was a part of Peter's thinking when he said, we must obey God rather than man. Why? Simply because we love him. Peter certainly loved the Lord. And you know, when I think about all the things that Peter went through and how what a leader he was among the apostles, but in the most critical, crucial moments of Jesus' life, when he needed a friend as he'd never needed one before, he did not even know him. But can you imagine the penetration of the eyes of Jesus when his eyes met Peter's eyes? And he simply, the scripture says, he looked upon Peter, and Peter remembered. It went straight to his heart. His confession and repentance must have been weeping and weeping and weeping. But you know what? He had a love for Jesus that gave him courage and confidence and assurance that nothing else in the world would. When we think about when he said, we must obey God rather than men, his love for him, his love for the Lord Jesus Christ. And you think about how he's loved us. And I think about all the different ways he's loved us, but I think one of the most significant is this, that he chose a plan for your life. And I think as you think about that, let's look, for example, in Ephesians chapter 1 for a moment, because this is a wonderful passage, and oftentimes you think, well, does God care about me? Does God love me? We question all the things that we wonder about sometimes. Listen to what he says. Chapter 1, verse 3. Blessed be the God and Father of our Lord Jesus Christ, who has blessed us with every spiritual blessing in the heavenly places in Christ. You know what that means? He has already planned it, stored it up. It's provided for every single thing you and I will ever need. Our loving Heavenly Father has already prepared. Listen to this. Just as he chose us in Christ before the foundation of the world, an awesome expression of his love for us, that he chose us. You know why you're saved? Because God chose you. Listen, he says not only that, he predestined us to do what? To become a member of his family, adoption as his sons through Jesus Christ. Now watch this. To himself, according to the kind intention of his will. You know why he did it? Because he wanted to. When you think about the fact of how he has loved us and the things he's done for us in our life, you think about the fact he says he lavished his grace upon us, that God loves you enough to plan the best for your life and is willing to walk with you through that plan. He has the path every single day laid out. And if you and I will follow that, we'll discover something about him that we could never discover any other way. He's so willing to express that love. When I think about how much he loves us and all he's done for us that no one else can do, why do I need any other reason than the fact I just love him? We obey him because we love him. You won't love him until you understand who he is. When you understand who he is, what's happened? Your gratitude's going to begin to skyrocket. Why do you obey God? Could you say that's because you understand who he is, the sovereign ruler of this universe, your heavenly Father? Can you say that your heart is overflowing with gratitude for all that he's done in your life and all that he's doing and what you know he's going to do and things you don't know he's going to do? Could you say it's because you just love him and loving him is enough for you? There's another reason we obey him, and that's this, and that's because we trust him. Why do you think the Apostle Peter and his fellow disciples said, we must obey God? Here's the reason. Because they trusted him. You know what? You will not obey a God you don't trust. And the reason you and I disobey him is this. We disobey him because at that moment, or in that situation, we don't trust him. What we're saying is, he's not all he says he is. What we're saying is, we know better than he does. He can't fix this. I'll have to fix it myself. I can't wait on him because my timing is better. God doesn't understand all the circumstances. If he knew what I knew, he'd do it my way. You know what? You don't obey a God you do not trust. We should indeed obey him because we trust him. You and I come to situations and circumstances we don't have the answer. He does. He's never been confused or confronted or late. He's never been disturbed, upset, or frustrated by some circumstance in our life. He loves us. He desires the very best for us. And listen, he has chosen to give you his best if you will trust him and wait for him and let him do it his way. Another reason you and I should obey him is this, and that is because when you and I obey him, we feel very secure. Now think about this for a moment. They stood before their accusers. Peter and John answered, whether it is right in the sight of God to give heed to you rather than to God, you be the judge. We can't stop speaking about what we've seen and heard. They had courage, boldness. He said, we must obey God rather than men. Now, here's what happens. When you and I sin against God, our conscience gets to working. That's not the only thing that begins to working. Sin fragments your thinking. Sin causes doubt. Sin causes fear. Sin causes anxiety. Sin causes frustration. And sin causes a person to make decisions that are unwise. Now, there is an awesome sense of security that comes when you and I obey him. And when we obey him, God gives a sense of security that comes no other way. You see, when you and I obey him, and we ought to, listen, we should obey it for the very security that it gives us. We ask, why is it some people can go through difficulty, hardship, and pain and come through it all somehow with a smile, a sense of confidence, and as hurtful as it may have been, how can they come through that? Is it by knit and grit? No. Here's the reason. Because when a person is walking in obedience to the Father, the circumstances really don't make a lot of difference. Because the Father is going to give a sense of security, strength, courage, boldness, contentment, that nothing else in the world can give. And you see, there is no other answer for that kind of assurance and boldness. What oftentimes would knock other people off, just totally off the path. You come along because you're walking in obedience to him, and you know what? The devil may try you, tempt you, test you, give up, quit, run away, whatever it might be. And inside of you, the Holy Spirit is reminding you, you're walking in the presence of the Father, the sovereign ruler of this universe. I am here. I am with you. I will enable you. I'll protect you. I'll walk you through this. You will come through it. I will bless you. I will honor you. I will do things in your life far beyond your imagination. That is the testimony of the Spirit of God when you and I walk obediently before him. Listen to this. A loving Heavenly Father is not going to allow you, one of his children, to have a sense of security and boldness and confidence when he knows you're disobeying him, living in disobedience. You are out of his plan. And you know what he does? He stirs up enough to bring us back to himself. We obey him because there is an awesome sense of security that comes and knowing that you're walking in the center of the will of God. This is the reason people can face death, even through sickness, knowing that they are in the will of the Father with this awesome sense of confidence. The next time you're in a situation or a circumstance and you're gripped with fear, uncertainty, doubt, ask yourself this question: why would I, a child of God, unconditionally loved by the Heavenly Father, who's promised, no weapon formed against me shall prosper, no plague shall come nigh me, why am I afraid? And if you will examine it, more than likely you're going to find something that shouldn't be there. You're going to find something that's missing. And that is, you see, there is no security without obedience. And I want to encourage you to ask yourself the question: isn't it about time you started obeying your Heavenly Father? And if you've never trusted Him as your Savior, if you want to confess your sins, and you can pray this kind of a prayer: Father, Your word's right. I've had it my way. I've been stubborn. I want it my way. I'm not really happy. I'm not content. I don't really have joy and peace. I don't have any real genuine security. I'm worried about this and fretting about that. And you see, people who are very wealthy, you think, well, they don't have anything to worry about. Oftentimes, they've got more to worry about. You know why? They look back and see how hard they worked to accumulate all of these material things, and now they're worried to death about what's going to happen to them. They turn to drink. They turn to all kinds of things. You know what? Worried about God's blessings. Don't know what's going to happen when they die. The major question ought to be, what's going to happen to them when they die, not their material possessions. I'm simply saying, if you will ask Him to forgive you of your sins and to save you, He'll do it right now. And then what happens? You can stop being afraid of God and remember that He is your loving Heavenly Father. Jesus Christ is your Savior, Lord, Master, and Brother. And the Holy Spirit is your continuing enabler to help you to become the person God wants you to be. It is foolish to live a life of disobedience when so much is offered to those who obey.
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0: One of the primary reasons people don't obey the Lord is because they don't know who he is. And so you and I talk about Jesus Christ being a Messiah, being virgin born, being the Son of God, being the Savior, the Lord, the Master, the Creator, the Sovereign Ruler of the universe, and they don't have any idea what we're talking about. Listen, you will not obey a God whom you do not know. If you don't know him, you're not going to obey him. And you see, many people who are Christians have such a very skimpy attitude about Jesus and, a very lighthearted attitude, and oftentimes know so little about who he is and about the Holy Spirit and about God the Father. There is no real sense of genuine, heartfelt reverence and awe before him. That's why we live in a world of total rebellion. That's why we see people doing things that we do not even possibly conceive of how anybody could do such a thing in the presence of the living God. You know why? Because they don't know him. They have no fear of God. We're living in an age that has no fear of God. We spout off anything and everything and all kinds of philosophies. We see all kinds of sin and wickedness and evil going on. Why? Because there is absolutely no fear of God. When you fear the living God, that means you reverence him. You understand who he is. You stand in awe before him.
1: The only way to know God is to trust in his Son, Jesus Christ, for the forgiveness of your sin. Learn more about becoming a Christian at intouch.org. When In Touch continues next time, what is the church? 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That's on In Touch, the teaching ministry of Dr. Charles Stanley. 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
2: 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The Lord is my light and my salvation. 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The Lord is my fortress, protecting me from danger. 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
3: What do you do when you've done everything right and everything still goes wrong? And what do you do when the people around you are sure they know exactly why? Hi, I'm Clayton Bjelland, and today on Insight for Living, Chuck Swindoll offers some of the most practical and honest counsel you're probably likely to hear. He's not going to pretend the answers are easy. In fact, he's going to give you some permission to admit something you may have been afraid to say out loud. If you're in a confusing season right now, these principles from Job chapter 3 in the Bible will bring clarity and, I'm sure, relief.
4: Job 3, he's in a hole. And these three guys are going, oh man, I never heard Job say things like this. And of course, they've never been there. They've never probably had a boil. And so Eliphaz decides it's time to say something. And Eliphaz is kind of trying to get a word in. And he says, your words have helped the tottering to stand. And they have. It's not flattery. They have. And you have strengthened feeble knees. And he had. He says, but now it has come to you and you're impatient. You spent all your life giving other people counsel and telling people how to stand firm and how to make it. And now this thing has happened to you. And now we get a chapter, a blast out of you. It touches you and you are dismayed. See the poetry? It has come to you, verse 5, and you are impatient. It touches you and you are dismayed. Is not your fear of God, your confidence and the integrity of your ways, your hope? Isn't that what it's about, Job? I mean, I'm not questioning your integrity. But you're impatient with this. And then when he gets Job kind of strung out, listen to the twist in the knife. Remember now, whoever perished being innocent? Or where were the upright destroyed? According to what I've seen, see the experience? According to what I've seen, those who plow iniquity and those who sow trouble harvest it. Got it? I mean, Job, you're getting what you deserve. Job, if you're that innocent, why are you here? I mean, I've observed people suffer like this when they got sin in their life. Oh, boy. I mean, let the shame begin. Don't ever go there. Don't go there. Serves no one any good. Bad counsel, especially when it isn't true. But the problem is, he's not through. He keeps on, talks about visions in the night over there in verse 13, and talks about the generality, and it's true that mankind is not perfect before God, and we have a maker, and he's the perfect one. We're not. As a matter of fact, he's got it right in chapter 5 and verse 7. We are born to trouble as the sparks fly upward. That's true. That's true. And Job, that's what's happening. But if he had just stopped there, look at verse 8. Little pride seeps in. Now, as for me, I would seek God. I would seek God and I would place my cause before God. Now, that's what I would do, implying you haven't done that. How does he know what Job has done? You don't always seek God verbally. Sometime in the silence you seek God deeply. I mean, God is the one who does great and unsearchable things. He does wonders without number. I know that, Job could have said. I'm not sitting here like a dummy. I know that God does great and wonderful things. I am covered with boils and I've done nothing wrong. And you're giving me great theology with no understanding. Please. Please. He has the audacity to say at the end of verse 17, you should not despise the discipline of the Almighty, Job. You're suffering because you're guilty. You're getting just what you deserve. You're not listening to the Lord's reproofs. As a matter of fact, in the long run, you're going to be just fine. Isn't that sweet? Look at verse 25. You will know also that you're, we're in chapter 5, 525. You will know also that your descendants will be many, your offspring as the grass of the earth. You will come to the grave in full vigor, like the stacking of grain in its season. Behold this. We have investigated this, and it is, and that is the way it is. Hear it and know it for yourself. That's the answer, Job. Done. No charge. Glad to give that to you. Peace of my mind I couldn't afford to lose. Before I move any further, let me say that accusation replaced compassion somewhere in Eliphaz's delivery. And don't think Job missed it. A sick person doesn't lack discernment. If you don't know, and if you don't have God's clear mind with facts to prove it, please, just love them and stay quiet. If there is insight to be gained, it will be gained through the comfort and tender mercy of friends. On occasion, yes, reproofs are there and necessary, but while covered with boils, I doubt it. Job starts right where the man had forgotten. Oh, says Job in chapter 6. Look at the first word. Oh. Oh, that my grief were weighed. Eliphaz, I got 10 dead children. Eliphaz, listen to me. Oh, that my grief were actually weighed and laid in the balances together with my calamity, my grief mixed with my calamity of having lost everything, for then it would be heavier than the sand of the sea. Oh. Great line. Some people carry weight like that. Therefore, Eliphaz, understand my words have been rash. When people are really underneath it, sometime in the deep, deep pit of it all, out will come words that they will later deeply regret. Let them have that slack. Come on. Let your kids, grown kids, go in a little nuts. Cut them some slack. They'll later understand it, but right now, you know, they've had 18, 20 years of your sermons. Let them just say it without needing to correct them. To be a great counselor requires enormous timing, great wisdom, silence, understanding. Oh, that they could weigh my grief, my calamity. I don't think you'd say these things, Eliphaz. I do know this, says Job at the end of verse 10. I have not denied the words of the Holy One. That's quite a statement. That's not pride. I want you to know, Eliphaz, that in all of this, in the hating of the day I was born, and in the swinging of my fist at the fact that I lived and didn't die beyond birth, and the fact that my misery has gotten unbearable. Oh, Eliphaz, understand, I've never once denied the words of the Holy One. In this heart is not doubt. It's confusion, Eliphaz, it's confusion. I hope you will give room to your fellow Christians to have a little time of confusion. Matter of fact, Job even says, without being defensive, verse 22 of chapter 6. Have I said, give me something? Or offer a bribe for me from your wealth? Have I done that? Or deliver me from the hand of the adversary? Have I asked you to do that? Or redeem me from the hand of tyrants? Have I asked for that? Teach me and I will be silent. Show me how I have erred. Show me. What a wonderful question or statement. Eliphaz, I haven't asked for something special. I haven't sought for some corner on this that you would get involved in it. How painful are honest words? But the end of verse 25, what does your argument prove? What does it prove, Eliphaz? When we're all through with this, we're no better off. You're missing it. Look at verse 28. Please look at me and see if I lie. I love that line. Look, Eliphaz. I don't traffic in lies. By the way, lies are absolutely damning to recovery. Self-lies, lies other people tell. See if I lie. Tell me to my face. Look at me. If you can't, then desist, meaning pull back, repent, turn around. If there is injustice on my tongue, point it out, verse 30. In chapter 6, Job speaks to his friend, and chapter 7, he speaks to his God, and he turns his case over to the Lord. That's what Job wanted to do. Job is saying, in effect, if I could only have a case brought before the living God, he qualifies as a judge. I would come before him and I would lay my situation out before him and I would say, judge rightly, and I will take whatever you have to say. But he's so silent. He doesn't speak to me. Sometimes the silence of God is worse than the voice, because you don't know what he's trying to say. Many a sick person tucked away in a hospital south of us or north of us. Many a room with a child dying with leukemia and hollow-eyed parents sitting beside them. Wrestle with the silence of God. And if you haven't been there, you can't imagine, nor can I. Nor can I. He says to his God, my nights, verse 3, are nights of trouble. They continue, the nights continue. I am continually tossing until dawn. Ever done that? Of course you have. Not like Job, but we have been restless through the night. I've been awake all night, though I've been laying in bed. I have not slept a wink, and I've been awake through the night. My head's been working on the stuff that I'm struggling with, and then on top of that, look at verse 5. My flesh is clothed with worms and a crust of dirt. My skin hardens and runs. Oh, man. My days are swifter than a weaver's shuttle and come to an end without hope. Without hope. He says in a hurried moment of verse 16, just leave me alone. Just leave me alone. For my days are but a breath. And then he pleads, verse 20, have I sinned? What have I done to you, O watcher of men? He's talking to God. He's the one who watches us. Why have you set me as your target? Why am I in your crosshairs? Just tell me why. Silence. Why then do you not pardon my transgression? If there is transgression, why haven't you pardoned it? There's nothing I wouldn't confess. Now then, perhaps haunted and bothered by the words of Eliphaz, Job speaks like a tormented man here and later. Physically, he's miserable. Emotionally, he is at wit's end, and spiritually, he is confused. Ever been there? Just remember. In addition to all that, he has been blamed and shamed and condemned and rebuked. It's horrible. And those guys had no concept of what he was going through. Unfortunately, when they began to speak, they spewed out their thoughtless words. Let's learn some lessons. Some hurtful lessons learned from Eliphaz and some helpful lessons learned from Job, okay? I'll make it brief. Three with Eliphaz. Number one, assumptions reduce understanding and insight. Assumptions reduce understanding and insight. I have missed on assumptions so many times in my ministry. and a number of times in my counsel. When your mind is already made up and you think you've already figured out what caused this, you can't really understand because you're not listening. You're ready to get your points across. Assumptions reduce understanding. Therefore, your words aren't insightful. They're usually condemning. Second, shame blocks grace and hinders relief. Shame-based counsel leaves us under an extra load of guilt. Rather than offering the hope of recovery, it shoves you further into the grave of anguish. I hope you will forever remove from your lips three words: shame on you. They do no good. Here's a third from Eliphaz. Pride eclipses mercy and compassion. When you come across as though you are the final answer in this situation, you stop the flow of mercy. Because pride is pretty stubborn. I read this week of a Christian leader who was traveling with his wife towards Chicago to speak. As he cruised along, he passed his exit, and his wife said, "You missed the exit, honey." Well, that just kind of made him mad. And he said, "I'm driving the car. I know where I'm going. I know if I missed an exit." She said, "You better turn around." He responded, "There's no need for that." Long period of silence. He continued on. The sign ceased reading Chicago. They began talking about Detroit and other cities not so close to Chicago. She says, honey, all the signs for Chicago have stopped. You're going the wrong way. He gritted his teeth and opted for one more exit. When they reached the exit, there was still no sign for Chicago. His wife piped up again, "Honey, stop being ridiculous and turn around." At that point, get this, every man here will understand. He decided to prove her wrong, whatever it took. He began trying to think of a way to get to Chicago without turning around. There was no way. Suddenly, he realized he was sinning. He confessed it, gave up, turned around. She said, "See how easy that was?" He smiled. "Now, why didn't I do that 20 miles ago?" She said, "Because you are too proud." Guys, we really are. And some of you ladies can be so proud. It's not, men don't have a corner on it, but we got a lot of the market. And maybe you ladies learned it from us. I don't know. But how ugly it is. You know, if it doesn't read Chicago, but I can't be too dogmatic about that because I drive 100 miles out of the way to prove I know where I'm going if I have to. Here's some positive or some helpful lessons learned from Job. There are two and they're simple. Sometimes people's words only make our troubles worse. You say, how basic can you get? Well, have you learned it? Are you still listening to everybody? No wonder you're confused. Everybody is a poor source for wisdom. Sometimes people's words only make our troubles worse. Don't fall in the trap of believing everything you hear. Every significant decision I have made in the Christian life where I've sought the counsel of others, someone has told me not to do it. They weren't evil people. They just didn't have a clue. But you would have thought they had a corner on it. Don't listen to everybody. Pick your counselors real carefully. There's a lot of bad ones out there. Not all, of course, but a lot. Job teaches us sometimes people's words only make troubles worse. Here's a second. Sometimes God's ways only make us more confused. There, I've said it. I've been wanting to say that all through this talk, so I finally worked up the courage. Don't think you need to understand everything that happens. You know what's great to practice in front of a mirror? I call it the shrug. I don't know. You know, I don't care if you have a PhD from Scotland. Just stand in front of the mirror and, you know, nobody around, just go, I don't know. I really don't know. You know, I can't tell you why that happened. Well, why did all of this? I don't know. I don't know. You know, great news is that God never shrugs. He never says that. With acute perception, he says, I know exactly the way you take. I know why. I know how long. And I know the end. And while you're shrugging in humility, I don't know, he's saying, good for you. You trust me in the mystery. You trust me. He's never promised he will tell us his plan. He's just promised he has one. Right? So, if you have a real deep, dark question for me, don't be surprised. If I say, I don't know. But I do know this. The death of his son was not in vain. I do know this. He died for you. I do know this. If you believe in him, you will go with him forever. Heaven and all the blessings of it. I do know that. I do know that. It's a tough journey getting there. Full of a lot of confusion. A lot of struggle. A lot of I don't knows. But when the heavens open and we're there, hey, no more shrugs. Now I know. That's why Job, in the middle of this book, says, he knows the way that I take. When he has tried me, I shall come forth as gold. My foot has held his steps and not declined. Neither have I turned back from the command of his lips. I have esteemed the words of his mouth more than my necessary food. That's faith. He knows the way that I take. Let's bow together. You just may be one of those unshrugging, proud individuals who were taught that if you say you don't know, you're going to either have I turned back from the command of his lips. I have esteemed the words of his mouth more than my necessary food. That's faith. He knows the way that I take. Let's bow together.

0: to a man, but the end thereof are the ways of death. You don't know the way to righteousness unless it's through the cross. All other ways spell death. You're surrounded by people who once believed like that, and they've come to the cross. And it's there we saw the life and the light and the way, and we believed in him. I invite you to do that today. No need to plead or beg or cajole or embarrass any of you. I offer you a gift. It's yours to take. It's paid for in full. You just take it. It's called eternal life. Because Christ died and rose from the dead and lives, it's yours to take.
1: 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I'm Clayton Bjellin. 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

0: Good evening. Please join me in this moment of prayer. Heavenly Father, God of rest, connection, and joy, we thank you for bringing us safely to the quiet end of another day. As midnight approaches, our hearts look forward to the weekend ahead across Newcastle and the Hunter region. On Saturday, we pray for all our local weekend events, community markets, youth sports, and family gatherings across our suburbs and villages. 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For Sunday, we pray for our local churches and faith communities meeting right across the region. Prepare the hearts of pastors, leaders, and congregations as they gather to worship, encourage one another, and serve our local neighbourhoods. Father, we also hold up those in our community tonight who are feeling anxious, lonely, or carrying heavy burdens. Wrap them in your perfect peace that passes understanding. Watch over every home in the Hunter tonight. Grant deep, restorative rest to the weary. Bring peace to quiet minds, and remind us all that your love never fails. In Jesus' gentle and mighty name we pray. Amen. Have a blessed evening.
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3: You know if you're a hypocrite. You know. 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
3: It's been said, you can fool all of the people some of the time. You can fool some of the people all of the time, but you can't fool God any of the time.

0: movie industry, they talk about the suspension of disbelief. It's all about make-believe. But they try to make the costumes and the special effects and the acting so convincing that it suspends our disbelief. They hope that we forget that it's fake, or fiction, if you prefer. Today on A New Beginning, Pastor Greg Laurie points out that some people sort of act their way through life. They try to suspend our disbelief about how they're really living. And we'll see that's a fruitless pursuit.
1: So we're in the book of Acts in this series that we're calling The Upside Down Life. And now we're going to see some of the challenges that they faced. Oh, we've seen the Holy Spirit poured out and, you know, thousands of people believing on the day of Pentecost. We've seen a man raised up who was unable to walk from his youth. We've seen a lot of preaching, a lot of powerful things. Now we're going to see some sinful things, because this is real world life that we're looking at here. This story shows that the early church was not all about romance and redemption. They also had flaws and sinful people, and we see how Jesus dealt with these people. Now, Barnabas is seen giving a gift to the church for the use of ministry. So Ananias and Sapphira see this, and they think, wow, look at how the people appreciate this. We want to be seen as virtuous people too. So this is what happens next. And one of the most shocking stories in the Bible, quite candidly. Acts chapter 5, starting in verse 1. I'm reading from the New Living Translation. There was a man named Ananias, who with his wife Sapphira sold some property. He brought part of the property to the apostles, but claimed it was the full amount. His wife agreed to this deception. Underline that, this deception. Then Peter said, Ananias, why has Satan filled your heart? You lied to the Holy Spirit, and you kept some of the money for yourself. This property was yours to sell or not sell, as you wish or not. And after selling it, the money was yours to keep or to give away. Why would you do a thing like this? You're not lying to us, you're lying to God. And as soon as Ananias heard these words, he fell to the ground and died. And everyone who heard about it was terrified. Well, then some young men wrapped him in a sheet, took him out and buried him. About 3 hours later, his wife comes in, not knowing what had happened. Peter asks her, what was this price you and your husband received for the land? She said, yeah, that was the price. Peter said, how could the two of you even think of doing a thing like this, conspiring together to test the Spirit of the Lord? You might underline that phrase, test the Spirit of the Lord. Just outside that door are the young men who buried your husband, and they'll carry you out too. And instantly, she fell to the floor and died, and the young men saw she was dead, and they carried her out and buried her beside her husband. And great fear gripped the entire church and all the others who heard what happened. We'll stop there. How's that for a story? Wow. Why did God deal so severely with these two people? Because they committed a specific sin against the Spirit that still can be committed today. They lied to the Spirit of God. Verse 4, you've not lied to men, but to God. Their sin was they lied to the Holy Spirit. The Holy Spirit is a member of the Trinity, Father, Son, and Holy Spirit. The Holy Spirit has a will. The Holy Spirit has a personality. The Holy Spirit can be specifically sinned against. There are specific sins identified in the Bible that can be committed against the Holy Spirit. For instance, you can insult the Spirit. You can resist the Spirit. You can lie to the Spirit, as the story here shows, and you can blaspheme the Spirit. So what is this about? Again, Ananias and Sapphira were hypocrites. They were playing a part. They were pretending to be something that they were not. They wanted people to think they were really devoted to God when they weren't. Now, before we criticize them, let's just ask ourselves this question. Have we ever done anything like this? The answer is yes. You know, some people always say, I'm going to really just you know, sing louder and lift my hands higher. And that's all good. We want that. But don't do it in a way where you're drawing unnecessary attention to yourself. God doesn't like it when you do that. Better to be an honest sinner than a lying saint. So don't put this show on. That's what Ananias and Sapphira were doing. They were pretending to be something they were not. The hypocrite extraordinaire was Judas Iscariot. I don't know why it is, but whenever I type the words Judas Iscariot in my Word document and I run spell check, they want to change the last name Iscariot to Escargot. Just Word does not understand the word Iscariot. Judas Iscariot. So that was Judas's French brother. I don't know if you know about him. Or maybe his brother who likes snails. I'm not sure. No, there is no Judas Iscariot, but there was a Judas Iscariot. And he was a great deceiver. In fact, he was perceived as one of the more virtuous of the disciples. On one occasion, when a woman brought a very expensive perfume to anoint Jesus with, probably a family heirloom worth a lot of money, and she knew he was going to die and she wanted to do something sacrificial, it was Judas Iscariot who spoke up and said, "This is not good stewardship. Could this not have been sold and the money given to the poor?" All the other apostles probably thought, "Yeah, you know, he's got a point. That is true." But then John tells us, yeah, he said this not because he cared about the poor, but because he was stealing money, because he was the treasurer. So Judas put on a good show to show this when Jesus in the upper room said, "One of you is going to betray me." To each disciple, they said, "Is it me?" They didn't all point in unison at Judas and say, "It's Judas, isn't it?" They didn't know. No one suspected it. And then the ironic thing is Judas betrays our Lord for 30 pieces of silver. He goes to the religious leaders and he says, "The one I kiss, that's the one you're looking for." So they go into the Garden of Gethsemane where Christ is there with his disciples. He's just literally sweat blood as he's under the pressure of what is about to come. And as Judas approaches Christ with the temple guard with their swords and their shields and their spears and their torches, Jesus says, "Friend, why have you come?" Did Jesus know why Judas was coming? Of course. He had already called him out in the upper room and said, "You're the one who will betray me." But unnoticed by Judas, Christ was offering this betrayer one last chance to repent. But Judas was such a hypocrite, he betrays Jesus with a kiss. Why not just point at him and say, "There he is, get him"? Because in religious art, you always know who Jesus is. Everyone has sort of dusty robes and muted colors. Jesus has a pure white robe, just came from the dry cleaners, with a blue sash. Where did the blue sash come from? I don't know, but Jesus has the blue sash, right? Well, that's religious art. That's not reality. He blended into a crowd like any other man would. He didn't glow in the dark, you know. So Judas had to say, "The guy I kiss, that's Jesus." But when he betrays our Lord with a kiss, in the Greek, it's implied that he kissed him over and over again. He wanted to appear devout, even though he was literally betraying the Lord. What a horrible thing. And that is what a hypocrite does. It's been said, you can fool all of the people some of the time. You can fool some of the people all of the time, but you can't fool God any of the time. Am I talking to a hypocrite right now? If so, please stand up. No, don't. You probably wouldn't. But you know if you're a hypocrite. You know. Like right now, you're sitting here in church with your wife and your family, or you're alone, and everyone thinks you're such a spiritual man, such a spiritual woman. But you know what's going on. You know you're going to go home and look at porn. You know you're in an extramarital relationship. You know you're living in a lifestyle that's contrary to Scripture. You know that you're lying to people to make more money. You know that you're doing fill in blank here. And you keep doing it, and you have no intention of stopping that thing. That's hypocrisy. Now, if you tell me I come in with a struggle, and I need help, and I need prayer, that's understood. There's a difference between that person and the other person. Don't be that person, because you're lying to the Spirit.
0: It's great to have you with us on A New Beginning with Pastor Greg Laurie. We're talking about lying and other significant spiritual dangers today as Pastor Greg presents his message called Honest to God. Let's continue.
1: I mentioned specific sins that can be committed against the Spirit. There's lying to the Spirit and there's grieving the Spirit. That's mentioned in Ephesians where Paul says, don't grieve the Spirit. And he talks about anger and backbiting and slander and other things that you can do to actually make the Holy Spirit sad or sorrowful. There's another sin you can commit against the Spirit called quenching the Spirit. The Bible says, quench not the Spirit. What does that mean? That means that you're trying to stop the Spirit from the work he wants to do in your life. The idea is of quenching a fire. You know, like when you go camping. How many of you like to camp? Right, okay. Some people like to go glamping. That's a new thing, right? Sort of a nicer version of camping. There were giant motorhomes with big TVs on the outside and okay, whatever. So you're out at your campsite and you set up your fire and it's time to break camp. So you extinguish the fire. Can't just leave fires going, right? But sometimes the Holy Spirit will prompt you to do something. The Holy Spirit will say, I want you to put that phone down and open your Bible. The Holy Spirit says, I want you to start a conversation with that person. He doesn't say it audibly, but it's sort of a nudge. It's a leading to just go do that thing. I want you to do this. And we'll say, no, no. That's quenching the Spirit, you see. So Ananias and Sapphira, they were lying to the Spirit. And if you're a hypocrite, sooner or later, one day you will have to face the music. There was a band back in the 90s. A lot of you won't even know who I'm talking about. Some of you will. They were called Milli Vanilli. Does anyone remember Milli Vanilli? All the old people, right? So they were a duo. And they had a song with the title, Girl, You Know It's True. And they even won a Grammy for it. They sold 30 million records. But then it came out that Milli Vanilli actually never sang that song. They had some session singers come into the studio and record it, and Milli and Vanilli, the two guys that made up this group, would just sort of lip sync and dance to the song, and then it came out, and they had to return their Grammy, and they had to face the music. And that statement, face the music, goes back to the early days of Japan. The story is told of a man who wanted to be in the imperial orchestra to play for the emperor. But the problem was this man could not play a note, but he was very wealthy and affluent. So the conductor allowed him to join the imperial orchestra. And when the orchestra was playing, he would be like acting as though he was playing a flute when he wasn't playing a single note. And that went on for years, but he enjoyed the prestige that came with being in that orchestra. And that continued on until a new conductor took the orchestra over. And he told the orchestra that he wanted to audition each player personally. They had to perform in his presence. Well, the flautist was very nervous because he knew he could not play. But finally, he was called in after he called in sick a couple times. And he appeared before the conductor. And it was clear that he was a fraud. Thus, he had to face the music, you see. So Ananias and Sapphira had to face the music, and one day we will have to do the same. Do not be a hypocrite. And if you are a hypocrite, repent of it and ask God to forgive you of your sin. I've mentioned some of the sins you can commit against the Holy Spirit. Let me mention one more. And I'm probably asked about this particular sin more than any other. What is the blasphemy of the Holy Spirit? Okay, so the Bible talks about resisting the Spirit. Stephen, that we'll talk about later in the book of Acts, was preaching to the religious leaders, the Sanhedrin, and he said to them, why do you resist the Spirit as your fathers did? To resist the Spirit means that I say, no, I don't want Christ in my life. The Holy Spirit has come to convince us of our sin and of righteousness and of judgment. The Holy Spirit shows me my need for Jesus, not to drive me away in despair, but to draw me to Christ. So when I say no to him, I'm resisting the Spirit. Then it can get even worse and you can insult the Spirit. Certainly don't want to do that. That's effectively implying that you would acknowledge that Jesus died on a cross for your sins, and you would say, I frankly could care less. I want nothing to do with him or his offer of forgiveness. That's an insult to the Spirit. So I can resist the Spirit, then I can insult the Spirit, and it all culminates with blaspheming the Spirit. What does that mean? That means that I completely reject Christ as Savior and Lord, and that is the only unforgivable sin. Because the Bible says, how can we escape if we neglect so great a salvation? So maybe there's someone I'm talking to here that is sort of resisting. Like, I believe it's true, but I don't really want this in my life right now. And, you know, maybe some other time. And then there's somebody else that's saying, I don't know if I think it's true or not. I just reject it. And someone else, your heart has gotten so hard, you don't even care anymore. Be careful, because you can go beyond a point of no return. The Bible says, harden not your heart if you can hear his voice. In Revelation 22:17, we read, the Spirit and the bride say, come. Let him that hears this say, come. Let him who is thirsty come. And whoever desires, let him drink freely from the water of life. You see, God wants to satisfy your deep spiritual thirst. That's really what you're longing for in life. And we try to satisfy this thirst sometimes with relationships or with possessions or with drugs or alcohol or even religion. None of those things will satisfy that thirst. Only Christ will satisfy it, a relationship with him. So the Holy Spirit is saying, this is for you. Right now, I'm talking to somebody that is sensing this draw, this tug, this pull from the Holy Spirit. It's up to you how you're going to react. You can say, yes, Lord, come into my life. Or you can say, no, I don't want it. And besides, there's too many hypocrites in the church. Get over that. You think that's going to hold water on Judgment Day? That's an excuse and you know it. Jesus never said, follow my people. He said, follow me, okay? Just because there's hypocrites doesn't really mean anything. This is about you and God. Just because someone else messes it up has nothing to do with this offer of forgiveness that he offers to you at this very moment. Jesus died on that cross for your sin, and he rose again from the dead. And now he stands at the door of your life and he knocks. And if you hear his voice and open the door, he will come in. Don't resist the Spirit. Don't insult the Spirit. And God forbid that someone listening to me right now blasphemes the Spirit. If you have any sense of seeing your need for Jesus, you have not gone beyond that point of no return. But don't keep putting this off because you could. So we're going to close in prayer, and I'm going to give an opportunity for anybody here that wants to respond to the work of the Holy Spirit and believe in Jesus to do it right here, right now. Let's pray. Father, I thank you for the work of the Holy Spirit. He is here right now working in our midst, and I pray that your Holy Spirit will work in the hearts of those that do not know you and help them to see their need for Jesus. While our heads are bowed and our eyes are closed, maybe there's somebody here that needs Jesus today. The Holy Spirit has been drawing you. Will you respond to him? Will you come to Christ now? If you will, if you want to, just pray this prayer after me right where you sit. If you want Jesus to forgive you of your sin, just pray, Lord Jesus, I know that I'm a sinner, but I know that you're the Savior who died on the cross for my sin and rose again from the dead. I turn from my sin now and I choose to follow you from this moment forward. In Jesus' name I pray, amen.

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This is Hope with God. I'm Andrew Palau. Did you know you can talk to God anywhere, anytime? He listens to your prayers and he responds in love. The Apostle Paul wrote a letter long ago to the followers of Jesus in Ephesus, and it said this. He told his people, pray in the Spirit at all times and on every occasion. This just means that when we pray to God, His Spirit is with us, giving us strength and connecting us to God. Do you want to start a relationship with God? Pray with me now. God, I need you in every part of my day. Come and give me strength. Give me guidance. I need it. I need connection with you today through your Spirit. I want to be close to you and I want to follow you with all of my life, all of my heart. I love you, Father. In Jesus' name, amen. Always remember, there is hope with God. I'm Andrew Palau.

0: 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Now, one of the things I love most about being a part of REMA is being able to share hope and encouragement with you every day. 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

0: grace.
1: You may know it as coriander or cilantro, but I only refer to this herb with one word, yuck. This herb causes the most division in my family. 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The message of Jesus can also be dividing. For some, Jesus is the way to eternal life. He offers forgiveness of sins, compassionate love, and patient grace. But for others, it is only heard as a message of judgment, hate, and bitterness. Like my father said to me many years ago, how will you know whether coriander is for you if you don't taste it? Rather than let the world decide for us, let's try Jesus. Pick up a Bible or ask a Christian friend to guide you. 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This is Sharon Cooper with God in 60 Seconds. 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
1: We had a blue heeler called Rex that barked all the time. He barked most of the day, all day, months and years on end. And if you've ever heard a cattle dog bark, it is not a pleasant sound. One day our neighbour finally cracked it and yelled out to us to shut the dog up. We couldn't believe his audacity. How dare he, as we started scheming ways to get him back. Now, as an adult, I realised we were completely in the wrong in that situation. But I didn't know, and I didn't have experience to think that that was the case. If you've got tension in your life, maybe consider that it may actually be your fault. I'm not trying to condemn you or make you feel bad. That's not my goal here. But if you take a step back from your situation and consider all the players, you may have more ownership over the problem than you think.
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1: This is Hope with God. I am Wendy Palau. Who is your person in the world? A best friend, a husband or wife, a parent? The person that makes you feel safe when you're with them? You understand them and they understand you. You can fully be yourself with them. Maybe you don't have anyone like this and you long for it. God's holy book tells us that we can have fellowship with the very Spirit of God. The word fellowship means communion, partnership. You can become God's child. You can receive forgiveness for your past because of Jesus' sacrifice on the cross. When you choose to give him your life, you're forgiven, you're freed, you're adopted into his family, and he becomes your person. What a miracle, what a mystery. It's the most beautiful relationship. Always remember, there is hope with God. This is Wendy Palau.

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1: 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He said, let me sing

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Well, we thought that he would never set us free, but he did.

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1: 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No one else is getting that comment.
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Whole industries are built on our propensity to idolise people. Yet celebrities are people just like us. So why do we get so obsessed by them? I'm Tanya Harris of God Conversations. The notion of a celebrity is deceptive. We take their photos, collect their autographs, and travel around the world to see them. Distance creates a fanciful image, because when we meet them, we discover they're just like us. It's healthy to respect people, learn from them, and celebrate their contribution to society. Where it gets unhealthy is when we allow those people to fill a need in our hearts. That longing for beauty, status, and significance that comes because we're created to know God. Let's not give people the place that belongs to God. It's not good for them, and it's not good for us. 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

Can you imagine your boss cleaning the bathroom? In a world where successful leaders are seen to be untouchable, Jesus' example of leadership is striking. He reaches out, touches his disciples' dirty feet, and washes them. And back in those days, the common footwear were sandals, and the common way of travel was walking. Washing feet was seen as a lowly task which a servant of a household would usually perform, not leaders. And yet Jesus bends down, takes each foot in his hands, and washes off all the dirt and grime. Jesus' example of leadership is one of gentleness and humility. The world may look at him in shame, and yet he shows us an alternative way to treat one another as God's loving creation made in God's image. So the next time you're in a position of power or influence, remember Jesus and trust that his way is the most honourable. This is Sharon Cooper with God in 60 Seconds. To open more space for reflection and conversation about God, go to thirdspace.org.au.

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1: 25 years ago, filming Molokai, I learned the true suffering of people affected by leprosy. Yes, it's still a thing, but today it's curable. 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
1: When we were kids, GoldenEye and Mario Kart on the old Nintendo 64 was like this revolution. It had that three-pronged controller and it was genius and we thought the graphics were fantastic. But now when I show my kids, they just laugh at the clunky gameplay and the controller, and even though I can still smash them in Mario Kart, when I play them on their games now, they destroy me. And their games are so much better than ours were, but I just don't want to admit it. And similarly with our mental well-being, sometimes we miss out on new innovations because we like to cling to the old. Now, I'm not saying everything new is good, but some things definitely are. And if we close our minds off to new innovations because it's uncomfortable or we're used to something else, we might miss out on the very healing God wants to bring us. Be wisely open to new innovations that might help you in your mental well-being.
0: For more candid conversations on faith and mental well-being, check out sunburntsouls.com.
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2: In this bulletin, a Senate inquiry backing a major overhaul to the NDIS and the Dockers securing the minor AFL premiership. Good morning, I'm Jaden James. A Senate inquiry has recommended passing legislation for a major NDIS overhaul designed to curb costs by $38 billion over 4 years. The changes will cut the number of participants by 160,000 and reduce its growth rate from 10 to 2%. The reforms will also combat an estimated $3.7 billion in annual fraud. The coalition is expected to back the bill next week. Labor is being urged to scrap a special GST deal for Western Australia, which is costing taxpayers about $6 billion a year. Michael Packey has the details.
3: The Productivity Commission has released an interim report into the GST reforms introduced almost a decade ago, designed to placate WA. The Commission claims the changes, which started under the Coalition and have continued under Labor, have been a mistake, leading to a system which is less equitable and more complex. As part of the rules, no state can receive less per person than New South Wales and Victoria, which means the federal government has to make top-up payments to ensure no jurisdiction is worse off. The Commission says the regime has cost $23 billion so far and is urging the government to return to the previous GST model.
2: Michael Packey reporting. Former Victorian Premier Jacinta Allen has made her last public performance as an MP after announcing her retirement from politics. She stepped down from the Labor leadership just over a fortnight ago and says she's excited for what the future holds.
4: And I'm looking forward to taking everything I have learnt and loved from this role into my own next chapter.
2: Jacinta Allen has served in politics for 27 years. Overseas, at least 8 people have died in eastern Japan after record amounts of rainfall near Tokyo. The rain cut power to more than 20,000 households, while thousands were left stranded at Tokyo's Narita Airport. More than 360 millimetres of rain fell in 24 hours in parts of Chiba. The Jordanian government has taken a significant step to intensify preparations for the second millennium celebration of the baptism of Jesus Christ in the year 2030. Prime Minister Jafar Hassan will chair key organising committees, which have plans to develop land on the east bank of the Jordan River baptism site. They include an authentic biblical-style village for Christian pilgrims and visitors and a museum, as well as upgraded infrastructure. Two couples who run a Youth for Christ ministry in Michigan are suing their town and its leaders after they refuse to allow them to meet in their own building or in local schools. A group of activists in the town of Leland libelously labelled the Christians a cult, which was grooming young people. The lawsuit claims the town's actions are in violation of multiple freedom of speech and religion laws. In sport, the Fremantle Dockers have officially secured the minor AFL premiership. With a 24-point win over Adelaide, the Dockers didn't have it easy, with Adelaide bringing the fight for most of the game. Fremantle coach Justin Longmuir says...
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This is Hope with God. I'm Andrew Palau. You know, where I live, we don't get a whole lot of sunlight. We get lots of clouds and lots of rain. But when the sun does break through, oh my, I can tell you it changes everything. We are not created to sit in overwhelming darkness, losing hope as the days pass by. Just like sunlight naturally brings joy, Jesus brings light into the darkest part of our souls. Jesus said, "I am the light of the world. If you follow me, you will never walk in darkness." Do you want to step into this light? Invite Jesus Christ into your heart right now. Let him take over. This is why he went to the cross, to make things right between you and him, to let his light shine in your life like the warmth of the sun. He wants to fill you with his hope, and he wants to do it today. Always remember, there is hope with God. I'm Andrew Palau.

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1: She has demonstrated that she can understand and communicate jokes and riddles that play on words. There's no cutting and pasting for that school report. That is written specifically for your child, Aaron. No one else is getting that comment.
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0: How do we work out who we are? Where do we get our identity?
1: Right now, no. I don't think I know who I am.
2: I thought I did, but then a couple of things happened and then all of that kind of just went out the window. And I'm still trying to, I guess, find my way back to figuring out who I am.
0: I'm Emma and you're listening to Messages of Hope. Today, I'm going to be chatting to some teenagers about identity.

0: When I was a teenager, I struggled to feel like I belonged anywhere. I felt like no one really knew the real me, least of all myself. And I was super anxious and shy because I was worried if I did show everyone who I really was, no one would like me. They'd think I was weird or annoying or not funny or smart enough. And the worst thing was, I thought I was alone in this feeling. I thought most other people my age had worked it all out, or else didn't even think about these things at all. But then I discovered that wasn't true. In fact, almost everyone I know was still working it all out. Now that I'm in my mid-20s, I look back at my teenage years and think about the great opportunities I had to explore who I was, who I wanted to be, and what I valued. So I decided to have a chat to some teenagers about their own experiences of working out where they fit in the world and what has shaped them so far, and where they see faith and belief in something bigger fitting into their lives. So my first question is, how would you describe yourself?
1: I would say that I'm kind, but then I also think that I can be a bit crazy, like got a hidden personality.
2: Funny, weird, a little bit mature.
3: Quite laid back, just generally funny. Always try to bring a bit of humour into my life. Always love making around the people around me smile as much as possible.
4: I would say I'm creative. I can be a little bit crazy and upbeat, and I can also be very mothering.
0: How would you define identity?
2: What you are, like your values, where you look, the way you act, maybe what religion, what food you like.
4: Identity is the person that you are inside.
1: It is a hard question because everyone has different things that they would react to that because we're all different. So I'm going to say your identity is your personality and who you feel that you are.
0: You're listening to Messages of Hope.

0: listening to Messages of Hope. Being a teenager can be a confusing and difficult time for many reasons, especially because they can feel like there's so much pressure to work out who you are and where you fit in the world. I'm talking to some teenagers today about where they find their identity and asking them to be honest and a little vulnerable about what kinds of things they're passionate about.
1: I just always have felt that I always love making people smile.
2: I love cooking and I love the environment and also like teaching people and educating people on things that I love.
3: Definitely protecting my friends. Like my friends and my family, they're my number ones. My education is a big one. That's my passion.
4: I find it's very important to have a belief in your life. Coming from a public school, I've realised that it's something that's not talked about enough, and when it is, then people, I guess, are a bit scared to talk more about it, so they either mock it or they just don't want to hear anything else about it. So, but if I didn't have it, then I don't know, you know, how I would get through lots of things. So,
0: and what would you say are some of your values?
3: Being respected. I like to be treated the way that I treat other people. Being inclusive is a big one too. Like, I try to include everyone around me, even if I don't like them.
4: Being kind as much as I can, treat everyone how I would want to be treated. Respecting everyone, no matter where they come from and who they are.
1: Manners is a really big one. Always just try to be as polite as possible. Respecting elders. I guess loving everyone as much as we can.
0: Okay, so you've answered a lot of questions about yourself and your passions and values, but do you feel like you know who you are?
5: 8 out of 10, most of the time.
2: I think that I know some of it, but I also know that I'm going to discover more of myself as time goes on, and I'm excited to discover who I am, but also to like look back on my past and realise how much I've grown in myself and my beliefs and my relation with God.
3: I would say like I've changed a lot over like the past like 2 years. Like, who you met me 2 years ago, it's like that's not the same person.
4: And do you feel like you know who you are now?
3: Yeah, definitely.
1: I thought I did, but then a couple of things happened and then all of that kind of just went out the window. And I'm still trying to, I guess, find my way back to figuring out who I am, what I want to do, what my place is in this world, and what, like, place I have in God's kingdom and what plans he has for me.
4: Maybe, like, 2 or 3 years ago, I would have been like, yeah, no, I know who I am. But then I guess, school and friends and just teenage years, you know, things come into your life, people go in, people come out, and they kind of mess around with you, with who you think you are. So right now, no, I don't think I know who I am.
0: You're listening to Messages of Hope. If what we're talking about today resonates with you, let us know. We would love to hear from you. Find us at messagesofhope.org.au.

0: Emma, and you're listening to Messages of Hope. I'm having a chat to some teenagers about where we find our identity and learning to become comfortable in who we are. Do you feel like your friends and family really know you?
1: Yeah, they probably know me better than I do myself, especially my grandma and grandpa, they're wise.
2: My parents do, and my close friends, yes.
3: No, I don't think so. I would have said about 3 years ago, yes. But if I don't know who I am, then I don't think they'll be able to know who I am either. They might see me as the outgoing, crazy person at youth group, or they might see me as the closed up, quiet person in class, or my parents probably see every single other aspect of my life.
0: And can you tell me, do you have any places where you feel accepted as you are, where, you know, you don't have to try and be someone else?
4: Yeah, so big ones are church and youth. Youth especially, there's a really lovely community of people there that are always so welcoming and supportive. They've really been helping me, which is great. There's a couple of families that are really, really close where I found that I can just crash at their place just and completely be myself. I could have done something horrible, but they'll always just be there to support and love me. And same with my family. Love my family. Again, I feel I can just be myself around them.
3: I just feel very accepted at youth, no matter what I'm going through. And if I am, like, if I feel like my life is falling apart, then I'm still going to go to youth group because I feel like I'm still going to smile.

0: You're listening to Messages of Hope, and we've been talking about finding the places where we belong and where we can feel accepted for who we are. When I was a teenager, my Christian community and a personal relationship with God played a big role in shaping me, giving me confidence and showing me that there's people who do love me for who I am, and a God who created me this way, and He loves me too. But I wanted to hear from some current teenagers about whether having a faith has helped them in learning about who they are and finding belonging. So how has faith shaped you?
1: So a big thing for me is the faith that even if I do stuff up, even if I do lose myself, I know that I've always got God to rely on. He's a firm rock. He's always going to be there. He's always there when we need Him. He's always listening. And yeah, that faith is just kind of kept me going, because it's like, well, if I do stuff up, I know that He still loves me and I know all's going to be right in the end.
2: For me, it helps me get through my life, and if I didn't have it, then I don't know, you know, how I would get through. I mean, sure, I have times where I go through rocky patches in my faith. I would say I'm going through one now, and that kind of messes up with my feeling of identity, I guess. But I think that just tells me that I do find identity in my faith. And if I'm having a rocky patch in my faith, and then I'm going to struggle with pretty much every aspect of my life.
3: I wasn't very faithful my younger years. I did get baptized because my mum's side of the family and dad's were very religious, but they never really carried it on, and then went to a Lutheran school for the first time and really learned what it was to have faith and who God was. And then they kept giving me opportunities to learn more about God and discover what a modern church is, not just the church that I had in my head.
4: I was one of those kids that as soon as I started school, I got into the wrong group of friends. And being in that wrong group of friends, you get in the wrong kind of things. I was such in a dark place, you know, like I was really clouded, I reckon. And going through all these traumatic events, you know, it's kind of like, there ain't gonna be no God. Like, why would God put someone in this place? Like, He knows the stuff I'm gonna go through. Why would He do it? So I turned away from God for a very long time. You know, my mum didn't believe in it, nor my sister. My dad doesn't believe in it. I looked in the mirror one day in my room after going through a massive argument with my dad, and I looked at myself and where I really was. And I didn't want to be that person. And I was on the verge of ending my life when my teacher, she's one of the leaders at Lutheran Church, and she sat down with me and she was like, oh, you're a champion. Like, God's got a special plan for you. You've gone through all this pain, all this suffering. Like, He's going to help you. He's going to be there for you. He can't just let someone suffer like that for so long. And I was like, yeah, right, whatever. And everyone says that. Everyone says God's got a plan for me. But I still go through stuff every single day. I said to Nan one day, and I was like, let's go to church. And I remember sitting down and listening to music, like, doing worship and just seeing everyone like so happy and so calm when they're dealing with their own problems was really satisfying to me. When you really believe in it and you really are in a dark place and you go to church for that first time, time stops. It stops completely. You listen to the music, you listen to what they're saying, and they're reading stuff from the Bible. And to have something like speak to you directly, like every single page you turn, it's like, this is a purpose. It's almost like a reminder, like God will be with you. And that's powerful.

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3: In this bulletin, Labor's NDIS reforms, backed by a Senate inquiry, and a former CFMEU boss granted bail. Good morning, I'm Jaden James. The Senate inquiry has backed the federal government's plan to overhaul the National Disability Insurance Scheme, Chelsea Bowden reports.
4: The Senate inquiry received nearly 5,000 submissions, most critical of Labor's overhaul of the NDIS, but the committee has concluded Labor's bill should be passed. The reforms would cut around $38 billion from the scheme over 4 years and remove 160,000 participants by tightening eligibility requirements. The Greens remain opposed to the reforms, but the coalition is expected to back the cuts, meaning the legislation will likely pass Parliament next week after months of delays.
3: Chelsea Bowden reporting. Former Victorian CFMEU boss John Setker has been set strict bail conditions following his second arrest since November. Detectives investigating corruption in the construction industry arrested the 61-year-old yesterday, alleging he made menacing posts online about a former union administrator. Prosecutors failed to have his existing bail revoked. WA's Premier has warned changes to the GST carve-up would cost the state billions of dollars. The Productivity Commission's interim report on the current deal has found it's created a more complex, less equitable system. It's recommended a return to the pre-2018 arrangement, but Roger Cook says it would be devastating for the WA economy.
5: The changes will rip up to $6 billion out of the Western Australian economy. That's the funding we use to pay our teachers, our police officers, our nurses, deliver a record hospital build and improve our schools. The changes would punish Western Australia for its success, simply to prop up other lazy states.
3: The Commission says the regime has cost $23 billion so far. Overseas, shipping through the Strait of Hormuz has slowed to a near standstill following new attacks on two Persian Gulf vessels. The United States has warned it can maintain its naval blockade of Iran indefinitely. Transit through the vital oil waterway remains down to just a handful of ships a day as tension escalates across the region. In the NRL, the Dolphins shut out Manly 22-0 to officially end the Sea Eagles' finals hopes. It's the first time in 33 years Manly have been held scoreless at Brookvale Oval. Dolphins coach Christian Wolfe says it was a great effort to restrict Manly's attack.
6: Had a real energy about them, and just our defence was outstanding. Obviously, to keep them at zero, that was great for us. And we showed some great desperation at times. We defended really well at other times.
3: Also last night, the Rabbitohs beat the Bulldogs 22-6. That's the latest Vision National News. I'm Jaden James.
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1: So, have you ever had your own words come back to haunt you? A careless remark, a sharp outburst, a lie that seemed small at the time, but grew into something you couldn't control. We all know that sting. Hi, I'm Bernie Diamond and welcome again to Fresh. During America's Watergate scandal in the 1970s, powerful men in Washington discovered just how destructive hidden thoughts and words can be. Secret tapes from President Nixon's office revealed conversations that toppled his presidency. Words meant for the inner circle spilled out into the open and brought down the most powerful man in the world. You and I, we both face that same danger when our hidden thoughts and words are far from honourable. Amen. King David knew that same danger in his own life. That's why he prayed this prayer, Psalm 19, verse 14. May my words and thoughts please you. Lord, you are my rock, the one who rescues me. Do you know what that is? It's a cry for integrity. Yesterday, we saw that those who revere God are invited into his inner circle, where he reveals his unbreakable promises and even plucks their feet from the net. Out of that intimacy flows this yearning. Lord, let every word and every thought line up with your heart. And in Christ, that prayer is fulfilled. He redeems us. He is our rock. By his Spirit, he reshapes our desires. The more we draw close to him, the deeper our yearning grows to obey him in every way. Don't just control your tongue on the surface. Press into God's presence, yearn for his intimacy, and let him so transform your heart that every word, every thought brings him joy. Because that's God's word, fresh for you today.
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2: In this bulletin, the federal government cracking down on Chinese foreign interference and Brisbane ferry operators striking. Good morning, I'm Jaden James. A crackdown on foreign interference has seen the government terminate two university partnerships with China. Foreign Minister Penny Wong used federal powers to axe ANU's science program with the Shandong University, alongside a plant research deal at the University of Queensland. The government says the cancellations are essential to protect national security. WA's Chamber of Minerals and Energy is urging the Prime Minister to ignore the Productivity Commission's GST recommendations. Yesterday's interim report found the current deal is costing the federal government more than expected due to the no worse off guarantee. The Commission's primary recommendation is a return to the pre-2018 system, which could rip up to $6 billion out of the WA economy. The Chamber's Chief Executive, Aaron Morey, says none of the Commission's options are acceptable.
3: The Productivity Commission puts forward three positions. Every single one of them would constitute a broken promise to the people of Western Australia. He must rule out any change to the GST system, not just that we have our fair share, but that there will be no change to the system at all.
2: The final report will be published in December. Ferry rides around Brisbane will not be operating this afternoon as workers take renewed industrial action. Georgina Winter reports.
4: Ferry operators will walk off the job from midday until 4 o'clock. It's the third round of strikes by union members in as many weeks amid ongoing negotiations with operator River City Ferries for higher wages and fairer working conditions. Commuters are encouraged to seek alternative transport throughout the afternoon and to be aware more strikes are on the horizon, with further action planned on Monday morning between 9 and 11 and again in the afternoon from 4 until 6.
2: Georgina Winter reporting. A blockade in the Middle East is driving up global energy concerns as Iran continues restricting oil traffic through the shipping Strait of Hormuz. The Trump administration says it will escalate financial sanctions against Tehran after negotiations to restore commercial shipping broke down. Fewer than 10 ships are now passing through the strategic waterway daily. A lawyer who advocates for Christian women and girls who are abducted and forced to convert to Islam in Nigeria says last year's US military intervention in the African nation was not helpful. The lawyer, who goes by the name Jabez Musa, says it failed because the aerial bomb attacks on terrorist groups were not sustained. He says the Islamic extremists simply changed their strategy, and the attacks have since increased, even in the Christian-majority south of the country. A Christian pastor in Indonesia has been sentenced to 2 years jail for blasphemy. Dedi Saputra was convicted of hate speech for insulting Islam in an online video. He was arrested near his church on the island of Borneo and sentenced in the Sumatran province of Aceh, where he grew up as a Muslim. It is the only Indonesian region with the right to enforce Sharia law. In the NRL, the Sea Eagles were held scoreless at Brookvale Oval for the first time in 33 years by the Dolphins in a 22-0 demolition. Manly coach Kieran Foran says his side needs to move on.
5: It's disappointing to be held to nil, but it is what it is. You know, that's happened. We've got to come together and stay connected in this time. It's a tough time.
2: The NRL's top eight is all but confirmed for 2026 after South Sydney downed the Bulldogs 22-6. The result leaves the Bulldogs in ninth, two games behind the eighth-placed Cowboys. That's the latest Vision National News. I'm Jaden James.
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6: Your weather forecast for today, the August 15th. It's a partly cloudy day predicted by the Bureau, with a chance of some morning fog and some patches of frost about the Upper Hunter in the early morning. And temperatures falling ranging between 15 and 19. 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

Rima 99.7, you're with David McGovern on the Saturday Brunch. Cannot see tomorrow. And before that, opening our show this morning, Heaven Down Here with Megan Woods. And it's great to be with you on this beautiful Saturday morning, promising to be a lovely day outside. I think the Bureau said predicting temperatures between 15 and 19. So, yeah, wherever you are, however you're spending it. And today I'm particularly interested in asking you or inviting you to share with us your favourite park. I was during the week, I was in a park in the region, and I thought, what a great topic to ask people to message in on 0435 777 997. Where is your favourite park? Throughout the show, I'm going to ask you to, we're going to focus on specific like requirements or specific facilities in parks, including kid-friendly areas, but also and also fitness workout areas. But for the moment, where's your favourite park? Message me 0435 777 997 to tell me your favourite park and what part of the region, the Great Hunter region, Newcastle region, is your park located. You can also tell me why you like the park particularly, but that would be wonderful to get throughout the next hour or so, get messages to share with people some recommendations for favourite parks and places that you love to go to spend some time outdoors. It's a wonderful morning for doing that. And you're on Rima 99.7, and this is David McGovern. It has just gone past the hour of 9 o'clock. The news was a little bit early this morning, but that's okay. We're just going with the flow this morning. And asking you to message me 0435 777 997, your favourite park in the Hunter and Newcastle. Tell me where it is.

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1: Indeed we are, and here with you till 12 on the Saturday brunch with David McGovern on Rima 99.7. And our verse of the day comes from James chapter 5, verse 8. You too be patient and stand firm, because the Lord's coming is near. That's you too, Y-O-U, you too, T-O-O, you too be patient and stand firm, because the Lord's coming is near. And a note of encouragement, and that's from James chapter 5, verse 8 today on Rima 99.7, where we are, as the ad just said, speaking life. And coming up now, some blessing offer coming up, and inviting you to message in with your favourite park recommendations. Love to get a, compile a little list of places to go with a young child, your favourite park. But it could be any other reason that you like to go to particular parks. It could be because of the view, could be because of the ambience, could be because of what's nearby, some coffee shops nearby or ice cream places. Whatever the reason that you like to go to a park, let us know on 0435 777 997. I'd love to compile a list of favourite places, favourite parks for people to visit across the region. And that would be something that would be wonderful to have a list of at the end of the show on Rima 99.7. Coming up, as I say, a bit of blessing offer now.

0: We are messengers made in the image of God. Darren and the boys, and a beautiful song and a great band to see live. Caught them earlier this year, and it's where I proposed to Ren at that after that concert or during that concert. We are messengers made in the image of God. Before that was Sarah Reeve, Nowhere, and kicking it all off at the top of the bracket, as they say, Blessing Offer, O Child. Hey, guess what? Something very exciting is happening. We are establishing a little bit of a relationship with Koorong, the Christian book publishers or Christian bookstores, and they are having us to visit. They're having us to visit on August the 27th down Koorong at Warners Bay. Reema will be there on hand. It's a live broadcast from 10 a.m. to 1 p.m. Aaron and Chloe from The Fresh Start will be down there. They'll be doing their show in the morning, and then they'll be hopping in the car and making their way to Warners Bay from Warrabrook to join us at, or to join Koorong and the team at Koorong from 10 a.m. to 1 p.m. So Aaron and Chloe will be there, and there'll also be Rochelle, Shane, Audrey, and I think I'll be there as well. And there'll be a bookmark hunt that begins at 9 a.m. So it's basically a fun-filled book week activity, outside broadcast, we call it, with Aaron, Chloe and the Reema team. It's a family-focused community event, and you can get involved by coming along, of course, first of all, but also by dressing up. There'll be treasure hunts. You can come along in your favourite book character costume. It doesn't have to be a biblical book character. It can be a dress up, whatever book character you like. There'll also be giveaways and lots of other reasons to visit Koorong during book week. So that's August the 27th, Thursday, August the 27th at Koorong at Warners Bay. We would love to see you there. So hope you can join us and stay tuned for more details and reminders about this wonderful event coming up. It'll come around very quickly, so start working on your costume now. We'd love to see you there. After the break, some more music with C3NC Music and others on Saturday Brunch as we approach 25 past 9 with David McGovern on Reema 99.7.
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0: Bay Turner, praise the Lord, and that was rounding up a little trio of tracks, a trio of tracks, Faithful C3NC Music and Miracle for King and Country. Coming up very shortly, a little bit of Joy coming away from Rave and also Jarvis Campbell's number People. But you're on the Saturday Brunch with David McGovern. It has just gone past the 9:30 mark. It's 25 to 10 and I'm with you till midday. And inviting you this morning to message in on 0435 777 997 with your favourite park locations. Love to compile a little bit of a list that we can share with people. At the end of the show, I can share it with people and let people know where do the Rima listeners like to go to explore, to have fun outdoors. Parks are such a wonderful opportunity to get outdoors and just experience God's creation and just have fun, and you can be physical or you can just relax and chill. You can have a picnic. Look, it's really entirely up to you how you engage or interact with the park space, but there are so many wonderful places around. So I thought it'd be nice to invite people to share their favourite park locations. Let's put a list together and we can share it with our Rima audience. 0435 777 997. Paul has messaged in to say that he loves King Edward and Civic, both in the heart of Newcastle. But what about in the regions beyond the Newcastle area? Those two places, fantastic, lovely locations to go to, and of course there's always something happening in those two locations. But if you have another location, let me know on Rima's text line number 0435 777 997.
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0: Jarvis Campbell, people, and someone that is one of the people that has messaged in with their recommendation for favourite locations, favourite park or outdoor locations, is Erin. Erin says, it's not a park, but we like the swing bridge and the walks around Avondale College. And I know, having done parkrun down that way, I know that that's a pretty part of the world as well. And the swing bridge is indeed a great little attraction to head to. So if you're in that part of the world, Avondale College area, and I think it's just in the sort of the shadows of Sanitarium Factory as well. So down that way, if you're in that vicinity, the swinging bridge and the walks around Avondale College. Thanks, Erin, for your message. If you'd like to share with me your favourite park locations, favourite parks around the Hunter, around Newcastle, around the Maitland, Port Macquarie, wherever, Port Macquarie, Port Stephens, Lake Macquarie, if you would like to share with me and share with the listeners, I'm compiling a list of favourite park locations, 0435 777 997. And on the topic of people and the song by Jarvis Campbell, there is a gathering of people at the Belmont 16s on the, let me just check where that is, in October it is. So that is on the Lake Macquarie Mayor's Prayer evening in October. It is happening, and it will be, the event date is Wednesday the 21st of October, but we are doing a little push now for early bird tickets. So if you would like to get an early bird ticket, you have until 16th of September to get that. And the tickets are $75. And basically it's a gathering of community leaders, churches, businesses and residents from across Lake Macquarie for the 2026 Mayor's Prayer evening. This year's theme is Standing Together, and proceeds from the evening will support a local charity or not-for-profit organisation serving our community. So you're going to hear more about the forthcoming prayer evening for the Lake Macquarie Mayor's Prayer evening in this year, and that is happening down at Belmont 16s, and early bird tickets are on sale now. You can find a little bit more details through the Kingdom Works website. And, please give it some consideration. We would love to have you join us. Rima will be there in some form or another, and we will be supporting and making sure that people know about that wonderful gathering and that wonderful evening of prayer and spiritual input. After the break, some Wren Collective coming up with a song that I particularly like in our church circles. It's called The Joy of the Lord, and also Whitefield, Better By Now. All coming up on Rima 99.7 as we approach the 10 minutes to 10 mark on the Saturday brunch. Good morning, this is David McGovern.
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0: Rent Collective, The Joy of the Lord. Wonderful song. Used that during a recent church weekend and fantastic. Got our toes tapping and certainly uplifted our spirits. It's coming up to 10 o'clock, not far away. But before we go to the news, just like to a reminder that if you'd like to message me with your favourite park locations around the region, 0435 777 997. A number of people have been messaging in already with their locations. King Edward Park's been mentioned. Civic Park has been mentioned. The Swinging Bridge, which is not actually technically a park, but it's certainly an outdoor location and a great one to get to, has also been mentioned. So if you'd like to share with me your favourite park after the break, I'm going to be asking for parks where you can take a young child to enjoy the swings and what other facilities are there for young children to experience and to enjoy and to experience life the way that only young children can. And also mentioning, after the break, I'll also be referencing our Coorong Book Week outside broadcast, which is coming up, and the Lord Mayor's Prayer Breakfast at Belmont 16s, all happening in the near future. And Rima is there to be a part of it all. Looking forward to being a part of all those things.
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4: In this bulletin, concerns over a shortage of air traffic controllers and Fremantle wins the minor AFL Premiership. Good morning, I'm Jaden James. The Federal Transport Minister is being pressured to find a solution to the ongoing air traffic controller shortages at Sydney Airport. Catherine King has ordered her department to oversee the head of Air Services Australia after a number of delays and near misses at Kingsford Smith. Independent MP Sophie Scamps has told Nine the issues must be solved as soon as possible.
5: The minister needs to be acting on it and making sure that there is a solution to the problem, whether that's getting rid of the CEO and finding somebody new, but also addressing the absolute root cause of this problem. It's been ongoing for a long time now, a chronic shortage of air traffic controllers. It needs to be addressed.
4: Travellers out of Sydney Airport could face further delays today due to new operational constraints managing air traffic control staff. First-home buyers are stepping back from the housing market at a faster rate than investors following recent property tax overhauls. Major bank figures show loan applications among first-time buyers dropped by 32% as many wait to see if dwelling values fall further. 1 in 8 student teachers are failing a basic literacy test on the first try, with more than 3,000 of them unable to demonstrate Year 9 skills. The latest figures show performance continues to slide, the lowest pass rate in 8 years. Queensland Premier David Crisafulli is defending a $3.3 million domestic violence funding boost. Critics have labelled the investment as not enough, pointing to $40 million in recent budget cuts. Mr. Crisafulli acknowledged the state is facing a crisis, but insists his government is taking action to clamp down on perpetrators. Overseas, US President Donald Trump says he will declare the Strait of Hormuz a US territory after defeating Iran. The comments come amid threats of further economic sanctions on Tehran as the two countries struggle to reach a deal to end the nearly six-month-long conflict. Speaking at a rally in New York, President Trump claims the existing blockade in the Strait means no ships are transiting unless America allows them to.
6: After we finish defeating Iran, which is being very badly defeated, pretty soon I'll be declaring the Hormuz Strait a territory of the United States.
4: Transit through the vital oil waterway remains down to just a handful of ships a day. The Jordanian government has taken a significant step to intensify preparations for the second millennium celebration of the baptism of Jesus Christ in the year 2030. Prime Minister Jafar Hassan will chair key organising committees, which have plans to develop land on the east bank of the Jordan River baptism site. They include an authentic biblical-style village for Christian pilgrims and visitors and a museum, as well as upgraded infrastructure. Two couples who run a Youth for Christ ministry in Michigan are suing their town and its leaders after they refuse to allow them to meet in their own building or in local schools. A group of activists in the town of Leland libelously labelled the Christians a cult, which was grooming young people. The lawsuit claims the town's actions are in violation of multiple freedom of speech and religion laws. In sport, the Dockers are minor AFL premiers for just the second time in the club's history after beating Adelaide by 24 points in Perth. Skipper Alex Pearce admits they had to fight for the win.
1: We knew going in that Adelaide are a good side and they were going to put us under pressure, and there was moments throughout where we looked like we were sort of going to break them, and then we just couldn't kick away. And credit to us to be able to sort of keep playing our way when we're under pressure and the opposition's coming at us.
4: Dockers forward Jai Amos starred last night, scoring 5 goals. That's the latest Vision National News. I'm Jaden James.
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